0: of the Hall of Justice in Los Angeles and threatened with charges. And there was three people killed during the subsequent rioting after law enforcement attacked the moratorium rally. Luis Rodriguez, thank you for taking your time, brother, for coming on the show once again. And how are you doing today?
1: I'm doing really good, man. I'm really glad to be on. Thank you so much for having me.
0: Yes, yeah. Yeah, you're always welcome to come on, man. And, you know, it's a very special time because we're going to be celebrating the 56th anniversary of the Chicano Moratorium. And so it's Chicano Moratorium Week and Chicano Moratorium Day coming up. And you know, if we can start off by, I'm going to ask you, what was the current social political situation at that time? You know, because I mentioned the LA high school walkouts in the 1970s. If you could tell the listeners what was going on in our society at that time that brought all this about.
1: Well, I would call it a rebellion uprising of the Chicano people. They've always had organizations, you know, since the beginning, since when the U.S. conquered half of the land and all that. We've always been active, you know, but it really got hit hard in the 60s because of the Vietnam War and the impact it had on our community. As you mentioned, I think we were like 5 or 6% of the population, but the casualty rate for Chicanos was 22%. So like black people, like poor white people, like Native Americans, like Puerto Ricans, we were put in the front lines. We were point persons. We were people that were sacrificed, really, in a war that we didn't have anything to do with. It had nothing to do with us killing other brown people in Southeast Asia. And so I think the consciousness of our community was that this is wrong and we need to take a stand. And it's not like we're not capable of fighting. We won't need to fight. You know, Chicanos have a disproportionate number of people as veterans. You know, from World War I, World War II, Korean War, we've always been active, Vietnam as well. But I think that it became clear that here was a war that was taking not just our tax dollars wastefully, but also our lives of U.S. Military people, but even more, the lives, the more than 1.5 million lives lost by the Vietnamese.
0: And before that, because you participated in the high school walkouts, and that was, could you talk about that and what brought that about, the students walking out of the high schools there in Los Angeles?
1: Yeah, because it was kind of a madness that we had the highest dropout rates. Schools were pushing us, and there was a whole tracking system where all the Mexican kids were put into the D classes, which were, I guess, D for dumb, but we weren't dumb, but they were put in classes that were not very academically inclined. Also, we were in industrial arts. Like Garfield High School had the best mechanic shops, and I think Roosevelt had a whole row of sewing machines on one of their floors. And we were working in the industry, at least in East L.A., we were working that big, huge industry that L.A. had become, which people don't know, it was the largest manufacturing center in the country. It was bigger than Chicago, bigger than Detroit. We had everything from steel mills to auto plants to rubber tire companies to refineries, defense companies, aerospace, garment, the largest, or probably the second largest garment industry. There was so much industry. And we were all being fed in there, and our schools were just pushing us there. And I think, high dropout rates, but also just pushing us into the lowest paid jobs. So I think the issue for us as Chicanos was that we were tired of it. We wanted schools that can actually help our young people become all they can be. If they wanted to be lawyers or teachers or doctors or nurses, that they weren't just going to be limited. I'm not against working class people. I'm not against those jobs. I'm just saying we shouldn't have been trapped in them.
0: Yes. And you know, this reminds me, you know, when I was a kid, my mother's best friend, Josie Santos, a large family. We had a large family, and Joe Santos was killed. He had just finished or was at a high school, 18 years old. He was killed very quickly. I think they drafted him. He was in Vietnam. He didn't last very long. And I'll never forget that funeral. I was very young. I was probably 7 years old, maybe six. But the cemetery here in Sacramento, the Catholic cemetery, St. Mary's, all the grieving, all the crying. He was a very popular person. And all the young people crying, and then they had the 21-gun salute there.
1: Mm-hmm.
0: And as a kid, I'm like checking this out, and it was just sad, tragic. But that's the kind of things that people were having to go through, you know.
1: Right. I remember the same thing. You know, a lot of my homies got drafted. There used to be a lot of musicians, a lot of bands in East L.A. As you know, they had a whole East Side sound, from the Midnighters to Cannonball, their Headhunters to their Premieres. I can name you all the bands that were really big at the time. Many of them got drafted, and the bands broke up. You couldn't even continue in your career. You know what I'm saying?
0: Yeah.
1: The drafts was really picking up our community. And then, like you're saying, they came back either in caskets, or they came back wounded, or they came back heroin addicts or mentally scarred. They were not really helping the people going through that. There was Agent Orange, so people got affected by that, which for years wasn't given any help. Those people in Agent Orange took a lot of lawsuits and things. So we got affected by all that. And I think you're right. It brings a lot of pain and suffering. People were losing their sons and their cousins and their brothers and, you know, fathers in some cases. I think we were just being tired. We'd been tired of it. I didn't also mention that one of the things that we needed in our schools was Chicano studies and Chicano teachers. We didn't have that many. The few that there were, like Saul Castro, took up the struggle, and other teachers. But we didn't have enough of them. We weren't studying our history. That's the other issue. We didn't know who we were. We didn't have nothing that recognized us as people. Honored us for any contribution we made. We were just dying, and people were being forgotten.
0: Yes, and one of the people that was killed, I'm kind of jumping forward here a little bit, but during the Chicano moratorium was Ruben Salazar, the L.A. Times journalist, one of the top Chicano journalists in the whole country, who was covering what was going on in the community, what was happening, and he was basically murdered by the L.A. County sheriffs. Could you talk about that? And
1: well, it's important, you know, because he was one of the few, if not the only, real voice we had in news media. We weren't really active in news media. We weren't even involved in the news. Things were happening in our community. The news never covered it, but we didn't have our people. Ruben Salazar was our voice, and he really clearly understood the Chicano. He talked about Chicanos as not being the same as white people, and not even that you have to look at them different. We weren't immigrants, he would point out. Like, you know, from Europe or other countries, we belong to this land. And it's important because I think we belong not just because Mexico, I mean, this part of the land used to be part of Mexico, because of our indigenous roots, even deeper. He was from El Paso, where I was born, and there's a lot of voices from El Paso, but he was one of those. And he kind of made the case that we deserve to be seen, recognized, and given respect and dignity. And he was totally murdered. I think you're right. There was an inquest. There was a lot of weird stuff that was going on. There was information that he was being followed, that they were blocking him. He ended up at the Silver Dollar Bar Cafe, and somehow the sheriff's deputies surrounded that cafe where he was at. And what happened, there was two things that was weird about what they did. One, people were trying to get out of the bar, and they told them to go back in. They have film. This is, you know, it wasn't video. It was Super 8 film, whatever the film was, of the sheriff's deputies telling people to go back in, which is really weird. People are trying to get out. Let them get out. And then they shot a tear gas canister, which you don't do inside a building. These tear gas canisters are supposed to be shot only outdoors. They shot it right into, I think it was like a blanket or some kind of a tela, you know, that was covering the doorway, right through in there. And that ended up, my understanding, ended up killing Ruben Salazar. I think they targeted him. There was no reason they needed to be there. And they knew exactly what they were doing when they shot in there. There was other issues that he might have actually been shot in the head. I don't know all that information other than I know that the sheriff's deputies were looking for him and making sure that he could be silenced, and he was silenced. And that's what we understand from all that happened. It was August 29, 1970. All that started going on, which, as you pointed out, was a peaceful protest. 30,000 people gathered. It was the largest anti-war protest in a community of color at the time. And they marched. I was part of that march. I took part, really not conscious. I was just a gang member. I was partying. I think I was on drugs. But I went, and it really impacted me because I saw the people marching. I saw the Brown Berets. I saw the signs, you know, Raza Siguera, No Chicano Power. I got taken up in that energy. And I ended up at Laguna Park, where everybody, and there's about 20,000 people by then. And we were all peacefully, people were on blankets, there was kids, there was families, there was people on their porches from the neighborhood. There was a stage where there was music and talk and folklorico. There was everything nice and beautiful. And yet it was attacked. And I can tell you the exact story about that if you want to hear exact, because I was there. I was the witness to what actually sparked the whole thing.
0: No, go ahead.
1: So what people don't know is that I have to tell you that I feel bad about this. But I was there sitting down, and some homeboys came up. Hey, we're stealing beer from this liquor store. It was a corner of, I think it was Alamo and Radio Boulevard. And let's go get something. They said, oh, okay. So I went over there, and I was all messed up, but I went over there. By the time I got over there, they had closed down their liquor store. People were banging on the windows because they wanted to get not just liquor, they wanted to get drinks and, you know, water, you know. They were upset that it was closed. I went over there, and all of a sudden, somebody put a shotgun to my head. It was a sheriff's deputy. And he told me, and I don't want to use the curse words, he told me to get the hell out of there, yes, basically, in other words. I thought that was strange, because what they should have done, if we really were stealing and or making a ruckus, isolate us, you know what I'm saying, arrest us, put us in the squad car or whatever, and keep the thing going. They told us to leave. So they weren't really after us. They used us, and I feel bad about this, as an excuse. Because then I looked across, and I saw all these riot-geared sheriff's deputies, LAPD, and even other officers from other departments there, all riot-geared with batons, tear gas canisters, some with shotguns, lined up. I left, I began to leave, and then they attacked. And that's when I got mad, because then I realized, first of all, I was part of why they started. And then I saw that they were playing us. I got enraged. I started to go towards the police, and I remember there was Chicano leaders, some Brabari, saying, hey, don't go back there, just get away. We'll fight another day. I forget what their words were. And I said, no more mañanas for me. You know, I mean, I was so enraged. I ran toward the police. Of course, it didn't take much for them to beat me down really quickly. I didn't get a hit in. I didn't get a lick in. They knocked me down right away. I could see the blood on my blood on the grass. They picked me up, handcuffed me, threw me in the car unit. And from the car unit that I was in, the patrol car, I could see them attacking the whole thing. tear gas was all over. They were hitting people with batons. They were even pulling people from their porches and from their houses in the nearby neighborhood, the neighborhood there. People were trying to run in there to get away, and they were just going in there and pulling families that weren't even involved. There was children running. There was people picking up their kids. Again, everything was peaceful. Everything was good. Nobody had weapons. Nothing was going on like that. And they were just attacking everybody.
2: Excuse me.
1: And that's when I got really even more enraged, sitting there in the patrol car, handcuffed, right, my head bleeding. They ended up taking me to the East LA jail, and they separated all the tattooed cholos. There was more than a lot of us, but they separated us. And then they got us juveniles. I was 16 years old, and they took us to the juvenile hall, but it was all crowded. So then they took us to the county jail, and then I saw them break the arm of somebody in one of the cells. This is what I witnessed. They were beating people up in the cells. They gathered us again and put us into a sheriff's bus. And as we were in there, all shackled up, and people were yelling and getting upset, they maced us inside the bus there. Couldn't fight, couldn't get to our eyes. It was just cruelty. And then what they did is they separated about five of us, cholos, all underage, and took us to the murder's row of the Hall of Justice jail, which is a separate jail. In the Hall of Justice jail, the murder's row is famous for having murderers like Carl Chessman and Sirhan Sirhan, and eventually Charles Manson, and even yours truly, because I was in there. It was all black and brown people except for one white guy, Charles Manson. They put me in a cell right next to him. And they had him in a special padded cell because everybody wanted to kill him, some people. He was a racist. He was talking a lot of smack against black and brown people. But what they did is let him out only when we were inside the cells. There was old-time iron bars. And then they would let us out only when he was inside his padded cell. For the first night I was there, I was trying to protect a 13-year-old kid, Chicano, Cholo. And these two big tall guys, there were two black guys, put a razor blade to my neck because they saw that I was trying to protect this 13-year-old. But even though I was skinny and small relative to them, I wasn't scared. At the time, I'd already been in the streets. I've been homeless for at least a couple of years. I'd been, in pretty bad shape, in and out of jails. So I stood up to them, and I'm glad I did. And I tell my wife now that I'm glad I wasn't scared, because you can't, in those situations, you can't even pretend not to be scared. They don't know it. I was such a street wise kid that I stood up to them. And I remember telling them, like, you guys better make sure, they had a razor blade to my neck. And I remember saying, you guys better make sure I'm good and dead, because I'm not, I'm going to kill you guys. And they looked at me strange, and then they started to laugh. And they took the razor blades out and just said, all right, you're cool. And then we played cards. That's the way it was, just, I'm okay, because they saw that I wasn't scared. I protected that 13-year-old. I tried to protect myself. I met some people, like one guy was in the Watts Rebellion, and he was kind of revolutionary-minded, and he was talking to me about revolution and change. I met some Chicanos that were like that. They were glad to know that Chicanos were in the streets fighting back. We heard the news. They had the news at the theater, and we even got to hear when Ruben Salazar was killed. When he was killed, the whole theater kind of rioted. We made a lot of noise, a lot of clanging noise. One of the guys, unfortunately, tried to burn a mattress, which was dumb because all the sheriff's deputies did was closed off the whole tier, and we were getting smoked out. We had to stop this mattress burning. Otherwise, we'd be dead from smoke inhalation. I'm just letting you know all the things that happened. I didn't realize that I had disappeared because one of my, the community group that I was part of in South San Gabriel, which is just north of Montebello in the East LA area. That was my barrio. They had a little center there. He was trying to find me, and he couldn't find me. I was disappeared. They didn't know where I was. My name wasn't popping up. And then they went to my parents, who had kicked me out of the house a year before. So my mom, pobrecita, said, let him rot, you know, when they told him that I was in jail, because I'd been in jail before for other things. I let him rot. But this mentor, counselor said, no, we can't find him. We need you as parents. You're the only ones that can help us. So they eventually took us several days a night. They arrested hundreds of people the first day, and I think several days after. Most of them were kept 2 or 3 hours. We were kept several days and nights, and they couldn't find us. At the last minute, they finally found me, and then early morning, like 3 in the morning, they woke me up, took me out of my cell, walked me. There's a corridor where you can walk from the jail cell to the murderer's row into the courthouse, and then there's a room there, and I looked up, and there was the counselor, the youth counselor, and then there was my parents, who were not happy to see me, but they at least they stepped up to try to find me. That was my experience. They were going to charge us with the murders of the people that they killed. Can you imagine? That was what they threatened us with, that since we started everything, which we didn't. They did, but it didn't matter. They were going to charge us for these murders, and they would have got away with it if it wasn't for the fact that people were taking pictures. You know, Chicanos were actively, you know, filming things, and they only showed the cops beating and killing people. There was a rioting, as you know, that went down Whittier Boulevard. They burned a lot of cars. They burned a lot of buildings, $several million worth of damage. There was so much outrage. And then the other areas, and at least in the L.A., other communities, other barrios, all the way to San Fernando Valley, all the way to the harbor, also exploded. So there was a lot going on during that time. But I got out, and they couldn't put the charges of murder on me. But just so you know, I became a changed person. I was 16 years old. I was just a street kid. But something changed in me when I got out. I began to feel this need. Maybe I had a hunger for it, to be part of something bigger, to be part of this movement that had risen up. I now wanted to have a vision for something different than the heroin I was on or just getting busted or the violence I was doing with other gangs and barrios. I was beginning my transformation. It took maybe 2 or 3 more years, but I finally made that transformation.
0: Luis, here it's been 56 years since that day. There's film on what happened there with the police attacking. Women were beaten up with clubs.
1: I
0: remember one of the clips, a woman was hit in the back of the head, came up behind her, clubbed her in the back of the head. This violence that was used to suppress the protest, this type of violence, and then if we bring the violence up today, what's happening now with Homeland Security, ICE?
1: Absolutely, yeah.
0: The militarization of this police force, you know, it's like, you know,
1: because if we talk about the moratorium just as a past, we made history. We can't forget that we're in the middle of history now. We got young people who are organizing now. The ICE waves are hitting all our communities. Last June, when they hit my particular neighborhood, which is called the Northeast San Fernando Valley, it's like 500,000 people, 80-90% Mexican, Central American. They got one of the first communities hit by ICE, and it spread out to Boyle Heights and other neighborhoods, and then it was, you know, went across the country. You know, it went to Chicago, New York, Portland, and eventually Minneapolis and other places. But we were like the first one hit. I was really impressed at how the young people went out there right away, and they were very disciplined and organized. They had apps where they knew where the ICE was going. I think they had scouts and people, and they transferred information, and they knew that the ICE was going to show up at this depot or this store. They could warn people, undocumented people, not to show up, and or they could bring protesters. I love that young people are making history. They're not just looking at the past. What we did 56 years ago was important. We played a big role. It changed the lives of myself and a few others. I'm 72 years old this year, so I'm still active. I'm still out there. I never stopped from those days on. But what I really love to see is that our young people and others, not just young people, older people are also out there fighting back. We're still fighting. We're still carrying on that battle that's been we've been waging since colonialism came into our communities, since the Spanish all the way through the U.S. invasion, all the way through capitalism and everything else we had to deal with. So I think that's what I love to see, that we're making history, not just commemorating it.
0: Yes. And now that, okay, so now we're, well, this, the next question, and I talked to you on the phone the other day, how, because we're talking about 56 years ago,
1: yeah,
0: and then you're talking about the young people of today organizing, and also because we're talking just 56 years, that's like three generations. So my question is, how do we bring the generations together to
1: absolutely to
0: move forward? You know, that's one of the things that I remember of being in Guatemala, or even in Oaxaca. There was protesting in the streets on against the state of Oaxaca and the educational system.
1: And
0: all the generations were out there together. I have the photographs. I'm a photographer. People would go out there all together, different generations. And I've never forgotten that. But I'm just going to ask you, as far as a movement,
1: well, I'm seeing that now. That's why when we got attacked by ICE and other police, you know, I saw that it was multi-generational. I'm in my 70s. My wife, we were active. When they had the rapid deployment teams, it was older people, middle-aged people, and young people. I think that we're looking at each other and realize we're one community. There are probably older people that are getting a little cranky and old and probably think that they lived a life. But young people are living it now, and I think what they're looking for is us connecting. As elders, we need to connect, to guide, to teach, to show them the ropes. But the other thing we need to do is open up to the young people's creativity, their own wisdom, because they have it, and their own capacity. They would do stuff like get groceries for migrants that can't go out shopping. They would help the peddlers and others that were in the street who couldn't sell. They would be selling. They went to the detention centers protesting. There's been so much. And now the media is not covering it. They're still keeping people. They're still detaining people. It doesn't get the big splashy stuff they were doing, which was a lot of it was performative on the part of the government. But they're still keeping people. They're going after, again, working class people, families. They're not going after so-called criminals or any of those. They're going over after asylum seekers. They've just gone crazy, and I think that we have to keep organizing and taking it to other levels. I'm seeing this more and more, and I feel that this is important. I agree with you. As an older person, I need to be connected with and walk with these young people, not ahead of them, not behind them, be right next to them.
0: Yes, and that, you know, like you said, that we have raids now that it doesn't even make the news. It's like mainstreamed, you know, ICE is doing, Border Patrol, Homeland Security. It's not even news anymore. It's not reported on, and we can even look at the news media that they're. It's not new. It's not their priority to cover this. Yeah,
1: I know. I know. They think by keeping their eyes away, it's not happening. That's how they keep our history away, is, you know. We're in the middle of a history-making period in this country, and they're not even covering it. They need to cover these detention centers. They're growing. They're getting worse. They're not feeding people. They got babies and children in there. They got families and mothers. They got people they're sending to countries that they don't even belong. They were asylum seekers, so they can't go back to the country they came from. They're sending them to countries in Africa. You know what I'm saying? We have so much media that should be covering, and they're not. Very few media is doing it. I'm seeing more of it on social media. But in other words, the news is trying to pretend things aren't happening. They're getting worse. In the middle of all that, we're in a war in Iran, a ridiculous, terrible war led by U.S. and Israel. We're talking about economy, you know, pulling people down even further. There's a lot going on that we're not connecting the dots to. But I think that's one thing I learned from 56 years ago. We can't just be isolated, and we have to reconnect. We got to connect with other people. We got to make sure this is a struggle for the whole country. This is a time to have the revolutionary consciousness to say, we're not just going to change this bit and change that bit. We're talking about transformation. We have to transform the country so that everybody is actually taken into account and everybody's dignity is taken into account. We get rid of the mass incarceration system, including the detention centers, that we stop the fascist drive. It's picking up steam. I think that's where we're at right now, and I think I'm in it. Others are in it. My wife's in it. Young people, middle-aged people, we're in it. In the Northeast Valley, we have an Alliance United of all the organizations. We have those rapid deployment teams. And, you know, me and my wife have this beautiful culture center, Tia Chucha's Centro Cultural and Bookstore, and we become a strategic center for the activists to come together and strategize and think. And it's culture and art, so we open up the doors to art, music, dance, theater that speaks out on these issues. So I think we're in a very important time, but just so we don't go back and say 56 years from now that we're still talking about this, hopefully we've done enough transformation, not just changes, transformation, so that we can look back and say that we actually played a big role in making this a better country and a better world for everyone.
0: Yes, and for the listeners, we have Luis Rodriguez, poet laureate of Los Angeles, novelist, writer, public speaker. And Luis, could you share some poems with us?
1: I'll share a poem. And just so in case your listeners are listening, I will be at the commemoration of the 56 years of Chicano Moratorium at Belvedere Park Lake at 2:00. I think it's going to be there earlier. People are going to hang. You're welcome to come by. I'll be speaking around 2:00, but others will be there. And I'm inviting anybody to show up so we can have a very peaceful but very strong resisting commemoration there. And again, not just commemoration, but thinking about what we have to do for today. I don't know if I read this poem to you before, but I read it now. It's called Piece by Piece, and I wrote it when I was young and in the streets. And again, I got out of all that madness because of the Chicano movement and everything, but I don't forget. And even though I didn't do the big heavy duty, I was in 8 jails and juvenile hall and in 2 adult facilities. I didn't do the big, large prison tours that others did, but I have now gone to prisons and juvenile facilities and jails for 45 years. I do creative writing workshops, creative living workshops. I do poetry readings, singing circles. And I'm also an abolitionist. I'm working hard so that we don't have prisons as an answer to what people have to go through. So let me read you this poem. It's a poem, and not only that, do I do it around the U.S. and all over California, but I've gone to 2 prisons in Mexico. I've gone to 10 prisons in El Salvador, 2 in Guatemala. I've gone to 5 prisons in Argentina. I went to a prison in Colombia, and two prisons in England, and worked with youth defenders in Italy. So I've been going around the world with this, but I'm going to read you this poem because it's one that a lot of the prisoners like. It goes like this. Piece by piece, they tear at you, peeling away layers of being, lying about who you are, speaking for your dreams. In the squalor of their eyes, you are an outlaw, dressing you in a jacket of lies, tailor-made and still, you fit the perfect picture. Take it off. Make your own mantle. Question the interrogators. Eyeball the death in their gaze. Say you won't succumb. Say you won't believe them when they rename you. Say you won't accept their codes, their colors, their putrid morals. Here you have a way. Here you can sink victory. Here you are not a conquered race, perpetual victim, the sullen face in a thunderstorm. Hands and minds that are carving out a sanctuary. Use these weapons against them. Use your given gifts. They are not stone.
0: All right. Thank you. Thank you, Luis. We still have a couple more minutes. Did you bring any more poems?
1: Yeah. So okay. I'll read you another one. This is one I just read recently at a men's conference. I have all these men from around the country. I also bring incarcerated, formerly incarcerated, and gang kids, but it's all kinds of people. And they like this poem. It's called The Object of Intent is to Get There. And it's got an epigraph by Muriel Rukeyser that says, I am in the world to change the world. And it's a poem to remind us that in spite of all our differences and everything, we really have more in common. People have made superficial things more important than the essential things that we have to try to live, to try to have dignity, to try to be whole and healthy. So the poem goes like this. One lifetime meets another lifetime in a constant lifetime of wars. Leaning cities greet us at every station, and every wound points to the same place. If your unique pain cancels out my unique pain, then there's nothing unique about pain. What's left to do but carry your troubles to where they're going? Once there, you'll stumble on the rest of us.
0: Luis Rodriguez, thank you very much. You know, it's a special moratorium this weekend. They're doing a tribute also in Los Angeles to Rudy Acuna.
1: Right. Absolutely right.
0: Yeah. And
1: who I knew and I respected, and may he rest in peace. Very important voice for us.
0: Yes. And I interviewed him about a year ago here on KDVS, and Rudy had been sick this last several years, and and he still agreed to come on to the show, you know.
1: Wow.
0: And his wife told me, well, maybe we'll just do half an hour, you know.
1: Yeah.
0: And I said, sure, you know. And we kept it to a half.
1: He never endorsed anybody, but when I first ran for governor, he gave me an endorsement. He even said, I never endorse anybody, but I want to endorse Luis Rodriguez. So he's always been supportive and a good friend. I've known him, you know, almost 50 years. I've known him for years. And he was a teacher of my wife when she went to Northridge in the 70s. So, yeah, we should honor what he's done and contributed to our communities.
0: Yes, and I got to talk to him several times on the phone, and made a friendship through the radio program. I've interviewed him a few times, and he was talking last summer. He was talking about racism. He just started telling stories about himself growing up in Los Angeles. He talked about the racism that he had to put up with at an early age, and then he was talking about immigration, the deportations, all this. Police force, ICE, and then at one point he just stopped and he said, Francisco, you know what they're trying to do to us? He said they're trying to take away our dignity. Yeah. That's what they want. Yeah. They want to take our dignity away. And he said, and you know what? They can't have it.
1: That's right. That's right.
0: That's right. So, Luis, yeah. I know, and for the listeners, you know, Luis, I want to thank him again for coming on the program. He's on his way. He's doing he's speaking, you know, like in a half an hour,
1: yeah,
0: hour, you know.
1: Speaking at the California African American Museum for Langston Hughes, honoring him. And also on Saturday after the moratorium thing at 6 o'clock, I will be at Rosewood High School. They're doing a mural for Rudy Acuña, and I'm going to speak there at Rosewood High School in East L.A. So others that know about that can come by and also see me there on Saturday.
0: Okay, Luis, thank you for all your efforts and all your work.
1: Okay, thank you, brother.
0: Okay.
1: Be well.
0: Thank you very much. For the listeners, you've been listening to poet, novelist, poet laureate of Los Angeles, Luis Rodriguez, sharing his work, his thoughts, his history. There's a history with Luis directly connected to the Chicano Moratorium and directly connected to what is happening now. So I'm going to play a little bit of music. There's a band called Los Peludos. It's a Chicano band out of Oakland, San Francisco, and this is their CD titled El Regreso. And the first song is Stop the Bombing. And then the second song is called Chale con la Guerra. Yeah. And this is Chicano music. Victor Ochoa, a good friend of mine, just recently said I could have this CD, and I'm glad he did, so I could have it. Yeah, and here we go with Los Peludos. You're listening to KDVS 90.3 FM, Radio Infor de Mar here in Davis, California. We'll be right back after the music. Happy to be here, listeners, with some Chicano music.

0: that was stop the bombing by Los Peludos out of the East Bay in San Francisco. And we're going to bring one more song on, but I have a... Today I was at the state capitol and there was a rally there to protect indigenous religious freedom. And there's Assembly Bill AB 188, 1881. And this is to protect sacred sites and is titled the California Indian Freedom Act. And there was a rally there today. And so I'm going to talk a little bit about that and then play some more music. And this is titled the California Indian Freedom Act, AB 1881, would strengthen protections for California Indian spiritual practices on state lands, including access to and use of sacred sites, cultural places, and sacred objects. The bill would also require meaningful tribal consultation and protections when state actions could impact sacred sites. So this is a bill is moving, AB 1881 is moving through the California legislature. And there was a rally today in front of the state capitol with cultural presentations, food, to basically raise awareness of what this bill could possibly do if it's passed. So I just wanted to recognize what they were doing there today. Morningstar Galley was the keynote speaker there, and she's with a group titled, here we go, Indigenous Justice, and that was today at the Capitol. So we're going to play another song, and we're going to end with a couple of public service announcements. Actually, I'll do the public service announcements first. And we'll end with the music.
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0: Do you know about the burrowing owl? 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
2: Yes, it's been a pleasure serving you today on the air in here in KDVS, and I will be back next week to schedule Luis. I had to switch a show because he's been very busy speaking. He was in Mexico, but I'll be back again next Thursday, and we're going to have Kevin Johnson, the professor emeriti, the former dean of the UC Davis Law School, and he's going to be on next week. So I want to thank you once again, and I'll see you in 2 weeks. We're going to end with another song by Los Peludos. Have a great day, listeners. Thank you.

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I'm Greenslide, and this is Retro City Nights, bringing you some new music in the synth and house department, I call it. Genre, I suppose. Department is fine. That's pretty fun. But yeah, I got some cool new tracks for you. I'm going to share those with you here in just a moment. But before we get to that, a couple of quick reminders. First of all, you can reach us here in the studio if you wish. Number for us here is 530-754-5387. Feel free to drop us a line if you have questions about the music, the station, or otherwise. Once again, the number is 530-754-KDVS. You can also check us out online at kdvs.org, our website. We're still in the summer season here, so got the same programming, but I think fall season's coming up here in a little bit, and then we'll be on to new and different things. Students will be back after the summer break, so expect some cool new shows, interesting new ideas, all that stuff. Hope everyone's had a good summer, by the way. It's crazy that August is almost over. Time really flies, huh? But either way, you can check that stuff out at kdvs.org. It certainly feels like summer. It's been really muggy today and overcast. Apparently, it's been like that all over California, at least from the people I've spoken to in the Bay. But, yeah, it could be worse, right? Could be sweltering with unrelenting sun bearing down. The type of weather where you can actively feel yourself getting sunburned. If you're like me, of pallid complexion. But yeah, hope everyone's staying safe and having a good summer regardless. We're all getting by. We're all doing our best in these times, in these unspecified times of today. But you know what's good in these unspecified times is some music. Let us get to that now. I'm going to kick things off with this cool track I found from an Australian artist called Harry Hayes. It's a track called Moolah, which was just released yesterday. Oh, no, wait, hang on. It was released today. Today's the 27th. I thought it was tomorrow for a second there. So, yeah, this is hot off the presses. Released from Technicolor Records. Harry Hayes with Moolah. It's coming up here in just a moment on KDVS.

Good evening, Greenslade here. The track that we just heard was by the artist Gunter. It was called Passion. It's from the Coco Bango EP, released from the Rawax label. Before that, we had BF with Like You from the Like You EP, released from HZ Records. Before that, Lex with Palmy Days. That's a collaboration with Jexopolis. And it's the Jex and Lex mix. It's from the Palmy Days album. Before that, we had a request. We had a request from a caller for something Steely Dan related. And I was thinking it might be a little hard to get that in there, but thankfully I was able to find a Red Soul remix of the Steely Dan track FM. Red Soul being an artist I've featured on the show before, so that was convenient timing. Thank you very much for the request. It was a cool track. And that's a single, the FM remix track from MCA Records. And then starting off the set, we had Harry Hayes with Moolah, which is a single from Technicolor. I think it might be Technicolor Records, I guess. I'll look into that, but it's a Australian label. Very cool stuff. More music coming up in the next part of the show, of course, but before we get to that, got a few messages for you from the station. Be right back.

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7: And we're back. Important messages as always. Yeah, I'm not a huge fan of biting insects. I know mosquitoes have been real bad recently. I was outside for like, I don't know, a couple minutes the other night, just dropping some stuff off outside, and I got bitten by like 5 to 7 mosquitoes, I think. It's crazy. That's what I get for going out wearing shorts, I guess. But yeah, ticks also a problem, especially as we sort of experience warmer climes for, you know, whatever reason that's happening. It's definitely going to lead to more of those type of insights. But anyway, let's not worry about that. It's not my purview. Let us instead enjoy some music, shall we? Coming up next, we got some more tracks, starting with this one. It's a collaboration between the artist Delirious and Aya Blue. It's called Don't Need You. This is the extended club edit of that track. Coming up in just a moment on KDVS.

You're listening to KDVS Davis 90.3 FM. I'm Greenslade, and this is Retro City Nights, bringing you some new synth music here on this pretty warm Thursday evening. Last time I checked, anyway, maybe it's cooled off a bit. But yeah, bringing some retro-styled electronic music, which primarily means house music these days in this day and age. But yeah, lots of good stuff. Most recently, we heard a track from K2K called Groove It. That's from the Peach Pals Volume 5 album, a compilation from Peach Discs, that label. Before that, we had DJ Cosworth with Perfect Lover. Actually, I think there was another artist featured on that as well. Let me just double check here. Where is it? Oh, here we go. Yeah, DJ Cosworth and Mance collaboration there. And the track was called Perfect Lover, the 4x4 mix. It's the original mix of that from the album Player's Anthem. That's from Hardline Sounds. Before that, we had Igor Pomponia with Look for Cocktail from the Space Zone X37 album, released from Chilled Music Records. And then starting off the set, we had Delirious with Don't Need You, (DNY). It's featuring Aya Blue as well there. That's the extended mix from a single from Delirious Productions. Oh wait, that's just Delirious. Well, from Delirious. Thanks, Delirious. Lots of cool stuff there. More to follow, of course, as we enter into the next part of the program. But first, we're at the halfway point, so a quick series of reminders. First of all, you can reach us here in the studio if you like. Number for us here is 530-754-5387. Feel free to drop us a line if you have questions about the station, the music, or otherwise. Once again, the number is 530-754-KDVS. 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You can also find us online at kdvs.org, our website. On there, we have the schedule grid for our current season's programming. We are drawing closer to fall season here, so you can enjoy the summer while it's here. Also on there is the playlist for tonight's show, which I'm updating as we go for your convenient reference. 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And even pick up their music if you like. I'm sure they appreciate it. KDVS.org. All right, let us proceed with more music, shall we? Got a lot of stuff, so I don't want to keep you waiting. This first track here for our new block of sounds is a track from Michael Richard. It's called Drowning in the Dark. It's from an EP of the same name. It's a release from the Total Electric label. It's coming up here in just a moment on KDVS.

Good evening, Greenslade here. The track that we just heard was by Jason Scobel. It was called Return. That's from an exclusive album. That's a release from Modern Africa Recordings. I think that means Bandcamp exclusive, by the way. It's an exclusive single, apparently. Before that, we had Devilure with Glimpse of Light. It's from an album of reworks of Glimpse of Light. And then before that, we had Zelliger with Ease. It's from the album Flutter State, a release from Rewind Records. And then starting off the set there, we had Michael Richard with Drowning in the Dark, from an EP of the same name, released from Total Electric, that label. Lots of cool stuff there. More to follow here as we enter into the last part of the program, the final quarter. But first, got a few messages for you from the station. Be right back.

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3: And we're back. Important messages as always. Now, more music as we enter into the last part of the show, the Wizard's Quarter. This track here is from the artist Operator X, and it's called Yachtofunk. It's from the Charlie EP. It's a German artist, by the way. They're from Hamburg. It's coming up here in just a moment on KDVS.
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0: Good evening, Greenslade here. Jump on one last time before we wrap things up for the evening. Currently, we're listening to Olivero with Disc Attack from an EP released by Housewax. Before that, we had Phil Moffa with Entranced from Oscillator 2, a release from Butcher Sound Records. And then starting off the set, we had Operator X with Yoctophone from the Charlie EP. Thanks very much for listening. It's been fun sharing these new releases with you. A lot of fun stuff. And I'll be back next week with more. Probably more house, but we'll see. We'll see what comes out. Maybe I'll do some disco as well next week. Coming up next, we have Evergreen Radio, so you can look forward to some cool sounds there. And then later tonight, Geneva Dance Convention, continuing with the musical experience here on Thursday nights. Thanks again for listening. Keep on keeping on, and I'll see you next week with more music.
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I'm just going to get started here. I think tonight we're going to hear sort of a broad mishmash of things, sort of along the usual lines. We'll start off a little, like, dancey, and then we'll get into more, like, 90s rock sort of stuff. I went to a whole smattering of live shows recently, and so every time I go and see someone, I get into sort of a phase of listening to a bunch of their music and things that remind me of them at the time. So I saw sort of a bunch of people over the last week, so it'll be a broad assortment of that. I saw on this past Sunday, I saw the Breeders live, which was incredible. I had never seen them before, so I was excited. It was for the anniversary of Last Splash. I also saw a concert from Courtney Barnett here in SAC, which was lovely, and I went with family to see Train and the Bare Naked Ladies for a sort of triple headlining sort of situation with Matt Nathanson. So a bunch of, like, big artists of the 90s and 2000s and, like, the rock scene, I guess. So we'll hear some things like that, but I think we'll start out a little bit high energy, so... thank you for listening and hope you're having a good night.

buy some shoes, I'll buy a smile, I'll buy some jewelry, a personality, a whole backstory. Card declined. Let's go shopping, I'll buy a handbag, I'll buy some perfume, a mahjong sofa, a new apartment, j'ai le coutre, a whole new life. 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

Hello, hello. This is DJ Conifer, and you're listening to Evergreen Radio on KDVS Davis 90.3 FM. What you just heard was I Never Want to See You Again from Quasi off of their album featuring Birds. Before that, you heard Knock That Door from Enon off of Lost Marbles and Exploded Evidence. Before that, Music Selector is The Soul Reflector from D-Light off of Dewdrops in the Garden. Before that, Love Sensation from Madonna off of Confessions 2, her new most recent album. And at the top of the block, you heard Card Decline from Charlie XCX off of Music, Fashion, Film, which is her latest album. So I front-loaded some recents. I was glad to get to play something from D-Light. My previous co-host was a big D-Light head, which sort of, I mean, when I first listened to them, I knew mostly like their hits and things, but I had never listened to Dewdrops in the Garden. And I got into it by proxy, and it's grown on me quite a bit. Enon's interesting. The way I originally listened to Enon was through, ironically, Azealia Banks, the fairly controversial rapper, sampled one of their songs. And actually, I think it was this one, in one of her tracks that she put out quite a while ago. But yeah, interesting block, nonetheless. On to some new things. I think with that last song, I'm going to move in a more rock direction. So stay tuned for that, and thank you for listening. Hope you're having a lovely Thursday night.

0: Hello, hello. This is DJ Conifer, and you're listening to Evergreen Radio on KDVS Davis 90.3 FM. What you just heard was a listener request. Shout out Don, longtime caller and listener. For that, Summertime from the Sundays off of Static and Silence. Before that, a cover of Can't Help Falling in Love from Lick the Tins off Blind Man on a Flying Horse. Another listener request. Thank you, Lori. Before that, you heard A Long December from The Counting Crows off Recovering the Satellites. Before that, Cannonball from The Breeders off of Last Splash, their like biggest hit on that album, which just turned, I think, 25? No, 30? Somewhere in there? Between 25 and 30? Someone can do the math. Before that, you heard Carry the Zero from Built to Spill off Keep It Like a Secret. And that's the whole block. We do have some messages from the station, so stay tuned for those if you'd like, and we'll be back with more after the break. So thank you so much, and again, hope you're having a great night.
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5: There comes a time in every girl's life when she's really got to ask herself. 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

Hello, hello, this is DJ Conifer, and you're listening to Evergreen Radio on KDVS Davis 90.3 FM. What you just heard was Swingin' Party from The Replacements off of Tim. Before that, The Background from Third Eye Blind off their self-titled album. Before that, you heard Shane from Liz Phair off of Whip Smart. Before that, Cherub Rock from The Smashing Pumpkins off of Siamese Dream. And at the top of the block, you heard Popular from Nada Surf over High Low, or High Over Low. The very 90s until the end there. A little 80s thrown your way. I think I'll continue with the 90s for a little bit, and then maybe we'll get more to some more recent stuff, I guess. Maybe not. It sort of depends. But stay tuned if you'd like, and thank you for listening. You know the drill.

Hello, hello, this is DJ Conifer, and you're listening to Evergreen Radio on KDVS 90.3 FM. What you just heard was Grounded from Pavement off of Wowie Zowie. Before that, you heard If We Wait from Guided by Voices off of Sunfish Holy Breakfast. Before that, Jesus Wants Me for a Sunbeam from the Vaseline's off of a compilation Enter the Vaseline's. Before that, you heard Free from the Martinis off of the Empire Records soundtrack. And at the top of the block there, you heard Top of the World, the cover of it from Shonen Knife off of the tribute album If I Were a Carpenter. Pretty solid block. I played the Shonen Knife song because I just talked about Shonen Knife as, like, I think being co-headliner of a concert recently, but unfortunately I missed it, but would have loved to go given the chance. We have some messages from the station, and then we'll have a bit longer, so thank you for tuning in and appreciate it.

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Hello, hello, this is DJ Conifer, and you're listening to the tail end of Evergreen Radio on KDVS Davis 90.3 FM. What you just heard was The White Stripes covering Jolene from Dolly Parton, rest in peace. Before that, you heard Need You Around from The Smoking Pope, off of the Clueless soundtrack. Before that, you heard Crank from Catherine Wheel, off of Chrome. Before that, Virginia Reel Around the Fountain from The Halo Benders, which was a Built to Spill and Beat Happening. The two main guys from that collabing. Before that, you heard Heavy Metal Drummer from Wilco off of Yankee Hotel Foxtrot. And the top of the block there, you heard Blue Flower from Mazzy Star off of She Hangs Brightly. I'm going to leave you just with one more song, Hopefulness from Courtney Barnett off of Tell Me How You Really Feel. Thank you so much and have a great night.

Look out now. This is the Diz. Dizzy Gillespie, that is. And let me give you some information. If you want to hear some good sounds, the sounds that's round, keep your radio tuned to KDBS in Davis, 90.3 on your FM dial. Look out! Ow! This is the Diz.

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1: 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You're tuned into the Weird Waves. 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
15: 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The following hour programming may contain some material which may be perceived as objectionable for younger people and other people who are a little bit uptight. The opinions expressed do not reflect the views of KDVS, its sponsors, or the University of California. You have the right to remain silent.

Geneva Dance Convention. Thank you, Conifer. Taking me back. I am Split P. Tonight, for one night only, this will be the Geneva Dolly Convention.

This is Waves of Khadija by Mula. We heard Public Enemy, the DJ Dan mix from Tribe called Quest. Without You from Armin Hammer featuring Prismo. The Dumplin remix of Here You Come Again. And a little bit of pitch lowered, echo and reverb laden, Whitney Houston. All for Dolly.

Flippy. Geneva Dolly Convention. One night only. Twelfth of Never featuring Keith Urban. Love Under Pressure. James Blunt. Vise Remix. Island in the Stream. DJ Ostcurve Remix. Kenny Rogers. Late Great. Disco mix of I Wanna Fall in Love. 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
1: Yeah, we sure are.
0: But we can't let the darkness win.
1: It's time to wake up.
0: Yes, because I can see the light of a clear blue morning. Can you? It's been a long, dark night.

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Geneva Dolly Convention. Finale. As a duet with Zach Brown. Butterfly. We heard Dolly's cover of What's Up for Non Blondes? Light of a Clear Blue Morning. A little help from her friends. Miley Cyrus. Reba McEntire. Lainey Wilson. And Queen Latifah. Don't Let the Sun Go Down on Me, duet with Elton John himself. Better Get to Livin'. Woman Up and Take It Like a Man. World on Fire. Faith from Galantis. And taking you out with a masterpiece. Junior Vasquez. Peace Train Junior's Arena Anthem. Geneva Dolly Convention. Split P out. Peace. Love, unity, and respect. 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

0: 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Hallelujah, hallelujah, on the peace train.
1: People deserve a world and future shaped by love, not war. 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Our communities deserve better. We are the Drug Policy Alliance. We may look different, but our fight to end the drug war hasn't changed. We're clear about the future we need to build. We're building a future where people are part of our community, regardless of their relationship to drugs.

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4: Congresswoman Maggie Goodlander.
5: Representative Chrissy Houlihan.
6: Congressman Jason Crow.
7: I was a captain in the United States Navy.
1: Former CIA officer.
3: Former Navy.
6: Former paratrooper and Army Ranger.
4: Former intelligence officer.
5: Former Air Force.
7: We want to speak directly to members of the military
1: and the intelligence community
6: who take risks each day
3: to keep Americans safe.
1: We know you are under enormous stress and pressure right now.
5: Americans trust their military.
3: But that trust is at risk.
7: This administration is pitting our uniformed military
1: and intelligence community professionals
6: against American citizens.
7: Like us, you all swore an oath
4: to protect and defend this Constitution.
3: Right now, the threats to our Constitution aren't just coming from abroad,
6: but from right here at home.
7: Our laws are clear. You can refuse illegal orders.
1: You can refuse illegal orders.
3: You must refuse illegal orders.
1: No one has to carry out orders that violate the law
5: or our Constitution.
6: We know this is hard
7: and that it's a difficult time to be a public servant.
1: But whether you're serving in the CIA,
6: the Army,
3: or Navy,
5: the Air Force,
7: your vigilance is critical.
1: And know that we have your back.
6: Because now, more than ever,
5: the American people need you.
1: We need you to stand up for our laws,
3: our Constitution,
7: and who we are as Americans. Don't give up.
3: Don't give up.
6: Don't give up.
1: Don't give up the ship.
8: MAPS is the leading nonprofit organization working to legitimize the therapeutic applications of MDMA, LSD, psilocybin, and medical marijuana.
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My name's DJ Mears. Shout out to Split Pea. Always a good time hanging out and listening to the Geneva Dance Convention. Cool mixes, beat matching, all that good stuff. This show currently is DJ Killed, the video star, and I like to keep it pretty eclectic, freeform, multi-genre, if you will. But I kind of began with like a random like electronic like compilation, and I picked like a random remix, I think it was. I'll have to double check. And then kind of drifted into like some more soul funk R&B sort of thing, and most recently took a turn towards soul, but more jazzy, more jazz leaning, like soulful vocals and whatnot. In reverse order, let's have a quick recap. We just heard In This Quiet Place by Fuller Sound. That's Tia Fuller and Shimi Royston. And then before that, we heard Crystallize by Kalela. And then before that was Possibilities by Sei Shishi. Before that was This Thing We Call Love by Thundercat. And then before that, we heard from Wesley Joseph, we heard If Time Could Talk. And then before that was Somewhere Right Now in the Future by Boards of Canada. And at the start, it was, let me see. Here we go. I had the compilation Latin Travels. And it's like, it says on the CD, a handwritten note, it says Electronic World compilation. But where's the tune I played? I played Afro Mystic. I played their tune Future Tropic. Yeah. When was this from? It was released 2000 on 6 Degrees. Yeah, the compilation is Latin Travels. All right. That's it so far, my friends. Let's transition into, what do I got? Ooh, here we go. I've got some more like international stuff. I've got Angelique Kidjo. Let's play something from her new record, shall we? It's called Hope. All right. Thanks for listening. Let's check out a tune from this album. KDVS Davis.

0: 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Parental discretion is advised. The views presented in this hour do not necessarily reflect the views of KVDS, KVDS sponsors, or the University of California.
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0: I'm in a Caribbean mood tonight. How about giving me Baby Elephant Walk with a little reggae kind of beat? Go, Dancing Homer. 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

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This is DJ Mirrors checking in. This show is DJ Killed the Video Star. And I've been featuring, as of late, all sorts of new music. Let's have a quick recap, shall we? We just heard from Touch Girl Apple Blossom. We heard Moon Was Gone. Prior to that, we heard from Wendy Eisenberg with her tune Another Lifetime Floats Away. And then before that was Poppy by Mac Thaverscan. Before that was, where was it? It was Why Do I Get a Good Feeling by Muna. And then before that was Landscaping by Guided by Voices. And then before that we heard Angel Shark by Tori Amos. And then before that was Rice Krispies by Sun Gaze. And then we had Slippers before that with Fool in Your Room. And then before that was New World Romance by Voxtrot. I believe that catches us up. Let's continue on with some new releases. Let me see. Let me grab the CD real quick. Okay, we've got the EP by She's Green, Swallowtail. 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

smash their wings, smash their legs. Now the rosary swings from the porch of the double wide, strapped to the flatbed, oversized out on 49.

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This is DJ Mirrors. This show is DJ Killed the Video Star, and I've been playing all sorts of new stuff. Let's have a reverse order recap right here, right now. We just heard Worms by Aldous Harding. And then before that, we heard from Francis of Delirium. We heard Higher. And then before that was Field Guide for the Butterflies by Kevin Morby. And then before that was The Blank Tapes. And we heard Is It Worth It? And then before that was Fly Me Away by Rachel Love. And then before that was Illusion of a Door by Charlie Hilton. And then before that was Lock It by She's Green. What do I got next? Ooh, let me grab it. It's David J. We've got tracks from The Attic Revisited, his most recent release. Let's check out I Wish Those Spacemen Would Come, Revisited, here on KDVS. Thanks for listening. Thanks for hanging out. Much love. Let's get back into it. New music. Happy New Music Friday.

That was There Always by Bridget Calls Me Baby. Before that was Alive Inside by GM Margaret. And before that we heard I Wish Those Spacemen Would Come Revisited by David J. And here is one more, my KDVS friends. This is DJ Mirror signing out. We're gonna hear, let me grab it. We've got the new album by Greg Mendez. And we're gonna hear, what track did I pick? It was So Mean. Here on KDVS Davis. The new album is Beautyland, out on Dead Oceans. Okay. Bye bye for now.

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I would like to let you know that the following hour of KDVS programming may not be suitable for all audiences, as it may contain material which may be perceived as objectionable. Parental discretion is advised. The views contained in this hour give me one moment. Here we go. The views contained in this hour may not reflect the views of KDVS, KDVS sponsors, or the University of California. I am trying out my hand at some background music. I hope that it's working. I hope that it's not louder than I am. I am continuously lowering the volume, just in case. You were listening to Perplexity with your humble host, DJ Catatonic, which is me. And I would like to thank you all for tuning in at this odd hour of the night. The song that you all just heard was Socks by Black Country New Road from their album Forever How Long. Now, this show for tonight is going to be rather improvisational. I do not have a fixed set list like I normally do. I usually make a playlist for my shows before I go on air. And I pick out music, I decide what flows into itself, I listen, I try to fade it in. But today I'm kind of winging it because I've been moving all day. I've really just been doing nothing but lifting heavy furniture and shoving it all into a very tiny, and unfortunately tiny, storage unit. So I'm very exhausted. I'm actually in my pajamas in the studio. But I feel like I've come on top. I am turning in my keys to my apartment tomorrow, and my partner and I are heading out to the road to go on a road trip all around California and a little bit towards in Oregon as well, before our new lease starts. So that's very exciting, in my opinion, for me. And so I actually brought along a bunch of CDs that I have that I made two CD booklets, actually. And they're for songs and albums that my partner and I are gonna listen to on the road. So this is going to be a taste of that road trip playlist for you all. I'm just going to be picking some of my favorites from all of the CDs that I've brought along. Maybe not all. There's quite a lot. There's maybe 50 CDs here. I'm probably not going to get to play all of the music, but I hope you all enjoy the songs that I do have picked. Coming up next, we've got a current. Actually lied. Everything is going to be songs that I own myself and that I'm going to be playing on a road trip, except for my currents, since I have to play four currents in this show, which means I have to play four songs that were released in the past year and a half. And we're actually going to be starting off with a song, starting off this next block with a song by Feeble Little Horse. I played it last time on my show, and I just really like it a lot. I really, really like it a lot. And yeah, I hope you all enjoy if you choose to stay tuned. All right, let's get into the music, and then after that, some messages from the station.

0: Hello. The song that you're just listening to was called Welcome to the Machine by Pink Floyd. If you are keeping up on Spinatron, it is incorrectly identified that song as Machine by Six Foot Model, but that was Welcome to the Machine by Pink Floyd from Wish You Were Here. The song before that was Cemetery Drive by My Chemical Romance, the 2025 mix from Three Cheers for Sweet Revenge, the deluxe edition. And the song before that was Doorway by Feeble Little Horse from their album Bitknot, which released very recently. And that was played on a beautiful, beautiful white vinyl that was sent to the station. So that is from our current library. Everything else you heard was from my, all the two other songs you heard were from my personal CD picks. Yeah, I'm going to play some messages from the station, but as a reminder once again, I'm going to play them after a little brief talking break that I'm about to take, but I would like to remind you all that you were listening to Perplexity with your host, DJ Catatonic, who is me. This has been a really fun quarter for me. This has been my first time being a DJ. And I feel like I've learned a lot. And I feel like I'm really testing my skills here by just kind of queuing up music on the fly. It's fun, don't get me wrong. You know, just a little bit stressful for a first time DJ. But I've brought this upon myself. I decided I had the choice to get a sub for today, but I decided to stick it out, even though I've been moving all day, and I had to wake up way too early for how late I was up packing, like, the past week. This has been a lot of fun, just kind of adding music as I go. The next song, actually, I've, breaking the rules a little bit, I'm not supposed to play more music from this band, because at the station, we have a rule where we're only allowed to play two songs per quarter from the same artist. But I'm playing them because I'm actually seeing them today, if you count today to be the 28th. I'm seeing Sweet Pill live. I've talked about it the last few times I've played them on my show. I've talked about the fact that I'm going to go see them live, but today is the day, and I'm really excited. It's going to be nice turning over the keys to my apartment and then heading over to San Francisco to see them. If you're also going to that show, that's an insane coincidence. I hope to see you there. I hope you enjoy the show. But yeah, I'm going to be playing one of my favorite songs from their new album. So yeah, this is also a current. And then after that, I'm going to continue playing music from my own CDs. But yeah, you will hear that song after these few messages from the station. I hope you stay tuned and enjoy the music if you choose to stay tuned.
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3: 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You're listening to KDVS in Davis, California.

The song that you were all just listening to was Another Place to Fall by Katie Tunstall from Eye to the Telescope. The song before that was 99.9 Fahrenheit by Suzanne Vega from her album of the same name, 99.9 Fahrenheit, her best album. You can argue with me on this, but I personally agree, or personally think, that that's her best album, or, well, one of, but it's very good. The song before that was called Foresight, and it was by Rainbow City Park from their EP Fruitless. And if you don't know, Rainbow City Park is the name of a local park in Davis, and Rainbow City Park is a local band. The song before that that started off our block was Holdin' On by Sweet Pill from their recently released album Still There's a Glow. I hope you all have been enjoying the music so far. I would like to remind you all that you are listening to Perplexity, and I am your host, DJ Catatonic, and you are listening to me on KDS Davis, live listener-supported freeform radio for Northern California on 90.3 FM, or on kdvs.org if you are beyond our broadcasting reach, well, broadcasting through radio wave reach. I've been having a lot of fun. I hope you all enjoyed the cards that I played last. This next block of music is going to be pretty different, since I'm just playing music that I'm going to be playing on my road trip that I'm going on with my partner. I hope you all enjoy the next leg of the road trip. I'm going to be starting off with some Pimpinela, which is a duo of brother and sister, and they are very famous. It is a Spanish language singing duo. Yeah, I hope you all enjoy. And then after that, we're gonna get a little bit Chilean with some 31 minutos, and then we'll see what happens from there. We'll see what I decide to put in. All right, I hope you all enjoy. If you choose to stay tuned to KDVS Davis, this is Perplexity with your host, DJ Catatonic. Stay tuned if you'd like.

from Los Enanitos Verdes. It was a compilation CD. The song before that was Sobredosis de TV by Soda Stereo, or Soda Stereo, if you prefer to pronounce it in English, from their Soda Stereo in Live album CD that I have. The song before that was Nunca Me He Sacado Un Siete by 31 Minutos, which is a, and it was from their album 31 Canciones de Amor y Una Canción de Guaripolo. And 31 Minutos, if you are not aware, is a Chilean children's puppet show with lots of music, lots of really great music, in my opinion. And yeah, that was just one of their many good songs. I played one of their songs on my show the last time, I think, or the time before that. But yeah, lots of really good music in that kids' show. You may not expect it, but it's very good. And controversially, I love the Muppets, but I prefer the Chilean puppets over the Muppets. Sorry, I'm a patriot, I guess. The song before that started off our block was Una Estúpida Más by Pimpinela from a compilation CD I have with like 50 songs. Probably not 50, but it has a lot of songs, like around 40 probably. And I actually bought it for 25 cents at my local public library, the Lincoln Public Library. Not where I live anymore, but I used to live there. Shout out to anyone from Placer County who's listening, by the way. I was born and raised there, so you know. Shout out the Friends of the Lincoln Library. Friends of the Lincoln Library are a great organization. But yeah, bought that CD there, so yeah, you were listening on that CD. I would like to remind you all that you were listening to KDBS Davis, listener-supported freeform radio for Northern California, live on 90.3 FM, or live on KDBS.org for beyond Northern California, or if you prefer, an online listening experience. And I would like to remind you all once again that the following hour of KDVS programming may not be suitable for all audiences, as it may contain material which may be perceived as objectionable. Parental discretion is advised. The views contained in this hour may not reflect the views of KDVS, KDVS sponsors, or the University of California. And the show that you are listening to right now, dear listener, is Perplexity, and I am your host, DJ Catatonic. I've been playing some songs off the cuff for you all. I've just been pulling my own CDs mostly, and then just throwing them in. I didn't even think I was going to play Enanitos Verdes in that vlog, but on the last second, threw in the CD into the player. I'm doing that because I was super busy earlier today, doing lots of moving-related activities. Not something I'd like to relive, but unfortunately, the fact of life is that you always have to relive moving from place to place. But yeah, I'm very excited to start my new lease soon. But yeah, I'm going on a road trip soon between my leases with my partner. And yeah, I've mentioned this many times, but just saying it again in case you're just tuning in now. But yeah, I'm just playing music off the cuff that I have picked out for our road trip. I've just been picking out albums, and this has been music pretty much entirely from albums that I've picked out for the road. Save for my currents. My currents are my songs that I am picking from the KDBS library, the currents library specifically, which is all songs that have released in the past 1.5 years. Or past year and a half, sorry. Better said. Yeah, and speaking of currents, I'm about to play a current for you all. I am going to be playing a song by Cave Town, and after that, I'm going to go straight back into my own music, because I'm so selfish and imposing on this radio station. I had to bring my own CDs. Can you believe that? But yeah, I hope you all enjoy the song that I've picked up that's coming on next, and yeah, after that block of music, probably we'll be playing more messages from the station. Stay tuned if you'd like for more music, and if you would not like, I hope you have a wonderful rest of your night or morning, depending on when you slept last.

The song excuse me, I had something in my throat. The song that you were all just listening to was Truth of Pursuit by Sarah Kinsley from her EP Fleeting. The song before that was The Man with the Child in His Eyes by Kate Bush from her compilation CD, The Whole Story. The song before that was Tap Dance in Limbo by Twen from their album Fate Euphoric. And the song before that that started off her block was Running with Scissors by Cave Town from his album Running with Scissors. Both the Fleeting EP by Sarah Kinsley and the album Running with Scissors released very recently, and they're from our very own Currents Library here down at the station. If you didn't know, our station has a huge physical media library, and we like to make good use of it down here. Although, for me, not today. I brought a lot of CDs, more than I could ever even dream of playing on my show. It's only a mere 2 hours. I brought like 10 years worth of music. But yeah, you're listening to KDVS Davis, listener-supported freeform radio for Northern California, live on 90.3 FM or live on kdvs.org. I would like to remind you all, if you are so inclined to know, the show that you are listening to right now is Perplexity with your host, DJ Catatonic, who is me, trying out new background music. I've never done background music before, but I've really wanted to my past all shows. This is my first quarter being a DJ. But yeah, I hope it's working. I hope the music is not too loud. And I've been neglecting to let you all know what the song in the background is. It is Exploration by Bruno Coulet from the Coraline soundtrack. So if it sounds familiar, it's from the Coraline movie. But yeah, I hope you've all been enjoying my little road trip playlist. And I hope you guys enjoyed the last leg of the road trip. I was actually surprised to see Sarah Kinsley in the Currents Library. Not surprised because I didn't think she would be here. Surprised because I found her 2 seconds before I played her on air. My show does not promote irresponsibility, but I've been very, very busy, and I've just been throwing in music, and it's been working, I think. I saw her, and I was like, oh my god, I should totally play her after Kate Bush, because I think that their tonality in singing, not their style of singing necessarily, but their tonality and how they sing is very similar. Their voices sound pretty similar, so I hope that faded in well. I apologize for the speed error. I started the vinyl on 33, and then for some reason I got paranoid and I switched it to 45. Wrong choice. It's nearly never 45 unless it's a really long album and this is an EP. So I accidentally switched it to 45 for a second. I apologize if that caused any listening discomfort to you, dear listener. I am going to remind you all one more time that the following hour of KDVS programming may not be suitable for all audiences, as it may contain material which may be perceived as objectionable. Parental discretion is advised. The views contained in this hour may not reflect the views of KDVS, KDVS sponsors, or the University of California. And now, instead of more music, I am going to be doing something totally different. I'm going to play messages from the station for you all. And after that, I'm going to be playing some more music, but not for long. My time ends here at 4 a.m. And up next is Monkey's Paw, which I believe has a sub for the following hour. As the DJ who does it typically cannot do it, but if there is no sub, I will be your host for that hour as well. I hope I can head home after this, but because I'm tired from moving. But if not, then I'm excited to keep playing some more music for you all. I've brought a lifetime's worth of CDs, so I'm pretty much all set if I do have to keep playing. So yeah, I hope you all enjoy my picks. And yeah, please enjoy the messages from the station, and then more music after that if you choose to stay tuned.
yeah, please enjoy if you'd like.

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1: Thank you for calling KDVS in Davis. All of our DJs are busy right now. Please relax and listen to our pre-recorded music, and your call will be answered in the order it was received. Thank you for your patience.

Song of Sand by Suzanne Vega from 99.9 Fahrenheit. The song before that was Cursum Verficio from Watermark by Enya. I mistakenly played that. I meant to play the actual song Watermark. And I was thinking about letting it continue to play, but I decided against it. I decided to just flow right into a Song of Sand. You know, slowing down the vibe much more than I intended. But, and the song before that started off our block was Symptom of Life by Willow from Symptom of Life. I really enjoyed that block. I definitely did not mean to slow down the vibe that quickly, but it happened, and that's okay. More Suzanne Vega for you all was played because I was listening to her earlier when I was moving today, because my stepdad, he's also a huge fan, and he was helping me move, and yeah, we were just listening to a bit of Suzanne Vega, talking about her. I recently wrote an album of the day. If you don't know what that is, here at the station for community members, we're part of the our online Discord server. There is a form that you can fill out, and you can write an album of the day about any album that we have here in the library. And if it is chosen, it gets to be featured as the album of the day, and your review is written right below the album title. And it's a very cool way to get involved, and it's a very cool way to suggest music to other community members and to DJs. You know, who knows, an album of the day might inspire a DJ to play a song from that album that you like on their show. Yeah, I wrote a review for her album, Close Up Volume 2, People and Places, I believe is the title. Yeah, it's just an acoustic reimagination of a lot of her songs. And I think it's very good. I wrote many words about it. Nobody asked me to write that many words, and I think that there's something supposed to be a limit, but I went over. What can I say? I like Suzanne Vega, and I was talking about her a lot with my stepdad while we were finishing up the move. It was just nice. It's just nice to talk to someone and to share music. And he was showing me some songs of hers that I hadn't listened to, and I got to show him some songs of hers that he had never listened to or hadn't listened to in a long time. He's been listening to Suzanne Vega for a long time, and so he's a lot wiser about her and her discography than I am, at least her older discography. But I got to teach him about a few new songs that she's released. Yeah, I hope you've all been enjoying my little road trip playlist. The next leg of the road trip is going to be one of my last road trip playlists, of course. A metaphorical road trip here on KDS Davis. I hope you all enjoy the next leg that I have lined up. If you'd like to stay tuned for more Perplexity with your host DJ Catatonic, and stay tuned for Monkey's Paw, which comes on next after my show at 4 a.m. That'll go on from 4 to 6 a.m. But yeah, please stay tuned and enjoy. I have some Alanis Morissette for you all next.

I apologize. I forgot to turn off my background music. All right. Now getting into the song correctly. I'm going to start playing it with no background music. Sorry, still getting used to this whole background music thing. It's a little too complex for someone who's as sleep deprived as me, it seems. All right. Please enjoy and if you'd like, and stay tuned if you'd like for more music. And Monkey's Paw on After Perplexity on KDBS Davis, live on 90.3 FM.

The song that you are all just listening to was Cloud Busting by Kate Bush from The Whole Story. The song before that was Stoppin' the Love from Katie Tunstall by Katie Tunstall from Eye of the Telescope. And the song before that was Hand in My Pocket by Alanis Morissette from Jagged Little Pill. The song that you are listening to in the background here is Exploration by Bruno Poulet. I apologize for the repetition of two different artists and albums. I had two CDs that failed on me. How evil they would not play. I think that they were just too well-loved. I brought in a lot of CDs, some from my family for a long time. And some of them I think are not playing too well on these really nice players that we have here in the station. Either that or they're just dead for good. I'll have to replace them. I have been host DJ Catatonic on Perplexity on KDVS Davis 90.3 FM, listener supported freeform radio for Northern California. Or you may be also listening to us on KDVS.org, which is also a great way to listen if you don't have a radio receiver device, radio player around. I really enjoyed my time just throwing some songs on. And I hope you've all enjoyed if you've been listening. And if you have just tuned in, welcome. Please stay tuned for Monkey's Paw, a substitute DJ for its regular DJ, which is DJ Calico, I believe. I believe it's DJ Calico, is what I read. But please stay tuned to hear tunes from them. I am going to be saying goodbye with my one final song. I'm going to be playing Love Me Normally by Will Wood. And this one goes out to my friend Adriana, who

I hope you've all enjoyed my time with you all. And, please tune in next week if you would like.

First, the bar of the song, I like to talk to my audience. I like to tell them there's something I want from you Hellcats tonight. I want you to look to your left, look to your right. You're 12 o'clock, 3 o'clock, 6 o'clock, 9 o'clock, rock around the clock tonight. And I want you to find those points and return those singularities, those burning rings of fire on the beautiful pupils, the beautiful eyes, the beautiful boy and girl. Now the both are in between that you rock with you tonight. And I want you to tell them how you really feel. I want you to love the way they so seamlessly, like a dream, so beautiful.

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0: I'm gonna have to ask you to turn it off and step out of the car, son.
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0: Because the following hour of KDVS programming may not be suitable for all audiences, since it may contain material which may be perceived as objectionable. 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
1: Golly gee willikers! Man, that sucks!
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1: We're so happy for you.
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0: The song you just heard was Lucretia's Reprise by Blood, Sweat, and Tears. The song before that was Sometimes in Winter by Blood, Sweat, and Tears. And before that, at the top of the block, was Yes, the River Knows by The Doors. I specifically picked Lucretia's Reprise because one of my favorite bands, Sister Mercy, their like top song is Lucretia, My Reflection, which they specifically picked the name Lucretia based off of a 14th century German princess, I believe. I forget her full Germanic version of the name, but that's where they pulled Lucretia from. So maybe I was just not aware of the canon of the name Lucretia for all the bands out there, but I wanted to pick that one specifically for that reason. Also because he's just going absolutely crazy, just letting him go nuts.
1: This show is being subbed in. I forget who it's normally with, but DJ, I don't think we did. Did you introduce yourself?
0: No.
1: Would you like to introduce yourself?
0: Yeah. This is DJ Calico.
1: I'm DJ Bugs, and it's an all physical media show tonight, or this morning.
0: And this morning we have, we have a lot of things that we've picked out for you, a lot of stuff that we have not yet played on the air, a lot of new old stuff, a lot of stuff that is new to us that we are pulling secondhand, seeing how it plays. The Doors album was bought specifically from this interesting vendor.
1: Shout out to record salespeople who are kind and welcoming to the new generation of vinyl or physical media enjoyers. You are appreciated. And we will, for FCC and Save a Face reasons, not dive further into the alternative.
0: Mm-hmm. Anyways, though, with all of that being said, I think we'll get into a little bit more music. We have a very exciting song coming up. So stay tuned for that if you would like.

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1: and DJ Bugs.
0: And the song you just heard was Born Wicked off of the release Queen of Texas by artist Solya. The song before that was Ugly Girl by Fleming and John. The song before that was Wintertime Love by The Doors. The song before that was I Ain't Marching Anymore, alternate version by Phil Oakes. The song before that was I'm Gonna Say It Now by Phil Oakes. And the song at the top of the block was the Hillbilly Moon Explosion song, My Love Forevermore.
1: The Solya, she's one of our currents. Not only are you like a big fan of hers, but she's also a current artist at the station, right?
0: One of the current artists, and she's actually touring right now in the U.S. I'm on the wait list for San Francisco. Me and my sister, we're going to fight the good fight. Don't think we're going to make it, but, you know.
1: Hey.
0: I played her on the air. That should give me, like, good energy for tickets in the universe.
1: We can just DM her.
0: You can DM her. Hey girl, I'm playing your stuff, but she's touring right now, depending where you are. If you like the artist, feel free to check out her tour dates. But yes, as DJ Bug said, this is one of the current releases. It was released in April something, which as time goes on, as I keep saying that, it's longer from now, but that's okay. Some of these songs were contributions from my dad. Shout out my dad, who is... ugly girl. I like to picture him.
1: He was like, I'm such an ugly
0: girl.
1: I'm an ugly girl. I
0: can't. And also he added the Hillbilly Moon Explosion. I've never heard of them before. Although, like, once the song started playing, I'm pretty sure he's like played it in the car, which dad's music in the car is like an alternate universe. I remember when I thought Bohemian Rhapsody, because it was just such a weird song. It was like, my dad's just really on some, like, niche underground stuff.
1: You also thought that Kiss was a local band.
0: Yeah, because, well, like, there's a local radio... Well, I don't even think they're local. I think just, like, 10 billion miles in the Central Valley.
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0: World's largest broadcast radio. Who they would, like, table a lot at all, like, the, you know, town events. And they had a lot of Kiss symmetry, and I was like, ah, oh, small town band.
1: Was it Kiss FM?
0: Probably.
1: Oh my good heavens! That's just like a big label. Like, that's just like a really commercial radio station.
0: No, it's not.
1: That's not. That has nothing to do. Anyway,
0: I know.
1: You'll really learn things about people.
0: I was like six, so please give me some slack. This was not recently. I was like six.
1: You can have all the slack in the world.
0: I think I realized
1: because I'm not once a we mean did record shop owner.
0: Just Dance. The I was made for love. Well, that Just Dance went triple platinum.
1: Which, by the way, did you know that Gene Simmons, who's the caricatures, he's the demon. When Paul Stanley wrote that, he was so mad because his lines in that are the do do do do do. But then when he heard that, like, stadiums would sing the do do do and they would not sing Paul's lines, he was like, okay,
0: all right, I'll take it.
1: Well, they're from the U.S. They're not British.
0: In my head, they're British. Everyone's British.
1: They're from New York.
0: Basically the Brits.
1: That's not...
0: Anyways, also, I was speaking of record shop owners. I was so excited to play that Phil Oakes vinyl because we have one in the station that the second... record skips, and I was like, no, I love that one. I was like, I'll get it. I was, you know, decent price secondhand. That was my first time playing it, and it exploded. So hopefully I can clean it off. Shout out record store owners. You really shout out everywhere. Not naming names.
1: Shout out, it's in mint condition. Why am I looking at the biggest gouge imaginable and you wouldn't let me look at the record?
0: It's the gas station diner mint condition. anyways, I think that's enough rambling. We have another... No, I pulled that song out. Okay.
1: We have another...
0: Why did I pull that song out? Okay. Bugs, say something very exciting. We'll like you up to the 17th song. It's 66 minutes long. God.
1: Okay, so going back to Kiss, Did you know? Actually, you probably knew if you're a listener and you're a fan of Kiss. But if you're not a fan of Kiss, here's a little bit of Kiss lore, just because it's off the top of the coconut and it's really early in the morning. The whole reason that they have, like, the get-up, the iconic face paints, is because they wanted something to distinguish themselves as a band. And they felt like, yeah, this is the way to go. And I'm segueing this in because I think it's really interesting if you look at the times. I believe they're a late 60s, early 70s band. It's just like, it seemed, first of all, where do you get grease paint at during that time? Because from how my mom describes it, it was just so hard to get any cool or specialty things. And so, you know, like, to get, like, the spaceman has a metallic silver face paint over his eyes. And that's, like, where do you even get that? Does that have lead in it? I don't know.
0: Probably. Look at them. Anyways, we have a little bit more music coming up, so stay tuned. Or don't.

What if I knew that and I called your bluff? Don't you think every kid figures out how to get down? Whether or not you

0: We're back. Hello. Here we go. Okay. We are back. Hello. You are tuned. There we go. You are tuned into 90.3 FM KDVS Davis, listener supported freeform radio for Northern California and beyond. 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
1: and DJ Bugs.
0: And the song you just heard was Carol, not off of Greatest Hits. That was, oh my God, Modern Times. The song by Al Stewart. The song before that was Not a Pretty Girl by Ani DeFranco, off of the release Not a Pretty Girl. The song before that was Long-Haired Redneck by David Allan Coe. And the song before that was Born Wicked by Solya. Oh, wait, no. That was, no, Solya was the last block. The song at the top of the block that you heard was Long-Haired Redneck by David Allan Coe. Again, that was one of my dad's picks. And on... one of the songs my dad recommended I play, and also the Ani DeFranco song. I'm pretty sure he told me that my cousin, she lived in New York at the time, and Ani DeFranco was an up and coming artist at this time. Like, she got the CD and she gave it to my dad, and my dad's like, oh, you know, this is pretty good stuff. And eventually it ended up in my hands and is now being played on air, which I think is really cool, just how it jumps like that. That's like one favorite. Oh, hang on. It's, oh my God, what is going on? There we go. It is really cool how music sort of jumps around like that. And like, I know when my cousin heard, like, I was playing it on the air, she's like, oh, that's pretty cool. I don't know. I think it's really cool that, I mean, it's so cliche to say, but of course, you know, music. Oh my, what did I do? Okay. Anyways,
1: DJ Calico is having
0: things are
1: a
0: exploding
1: war.
0: Behind here. Anyways, I don't know. I think it's really cool how music connects like that. Like, I have memories of being like I said, like in the car with my dad, and you know, all the songs he played that eventually now end up on the air and all of that. But anyways, we are approaching sort of the next hour. Oh my.
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0: And we're subbing in for Monkey Paw this evening or this morning, depending on which way of awful you're coming at us, to quote DJ Calico. All right, that song that you just heard was from artist AC/DC. It was Rock and Roll Ain't Noise Pollution off of their album Back in Black. Prior to that, we heard from Guadalcanal Diary with Ghosts on the Road from Walking in the Shadow of the Big Man. At the top of the block, we heard two tracks from Weird Al Yankovic off of Dare to be Stupid. We heard Dare to be Stupid, and then prior to that, Like a Surgeon. And I suppose technically at the end of Calico's block, but at the start of mine, we heard Al Stewart's Soho, needless to say, off of Past, Present, and Future, which no objections here to that song being played. I know both Calico and I are quite fond of Al. I even was the one that went and found the Past, Present, and Future and the Modern Times that Carol was played on. Yeah, did you, sorry, I was leaving a break as though you had some, I was going to turn to you and expect some.
2: Yes, of course. Well, Mr. Stewart.
1: Alistair Stewart.
0: Alistair Stewart. Oh.
1: Unlike Alfred, one time we played a block of music. We did a whole show where more than half of the blocks were just artists' first names, like Eric's, and we had
0: Andrews. It was all except for one block was about artists' first names, and we did an Al block, and we did not realize that Al Stewart is Alistair Stewart after his father, who tragically passed away before he was born. Hence, there's a song on Past, Present, and Future, Admirals.
1: Admiral's Eye.
0: Admiral's Eye.
1: A lot of his later albums, specifically, that they get a lot more historical, but we should have known that his name was Alistair, considering he's British. I don't think there's ever been, and I am telling the 100% truth when I say this, there's never been one single Alfred ever in the entire country. If you immigrate there as an Alfred, they make you change your name to Alistair.
0: I don't know if we can get a DJ fact check on that. Anyway, Weird Al Yankovic is someone who has united many a people for at least two generations. He himself was a radio DJ for Cal Poly's radio, KCPR, at SLO, and he recorded My Bologna in the bathroom across the way. I can only imagine recording something in a bathroom across the way from KDBS. I don't think that would be a critical success. I think that would be a health hazard, perchance.
1: I don't want to be in the bathroom long enough to record a song.
0: This is fair, but we've traversed far and wide. I at least am like a big fan of vinyl. I know Calico also enjoys vinyl, though I think primarily has CDs. So we were delighted to find this wonderful Al relic, despite the state it may have been sold in being in direct opposition to how it actually is. But you know, you win some, you lose some.
1: The current theme of this show is being slightly peeved at record shop owners.
0: Yes, the other current theme of this show is how long I spent getting the dust out of these records. So I hope that you thoroughly appreciate that we're playing the vinyl version rather than the Spotify or another digital aspect. But anyway, Like a Surgeon, obviously a parody of a Madonna song, and it's special because it's allegedly the one song that Weird Al ever took the idea for the parody from someone else. He makes it a personal note to remove all parody requests or suggestions from fan mail so that no one can ever like sue him and be like, hey, I gave Weird Al that idea. But you know, he made an exception for the Madonna. You may have heard of her. And then the Dare to be Stupid track, which is the album track, it's not a direct parody of Devo. It's a pastiche, which is a parody of the general style of an artist. And Weird Al often does pastiches, though they get less recognition or they're not noticed for being pastiches. And he's a big fan of Devo, and so he wanted to pay homage to them. And the whole theme of the internal part of the album, obviously since it's the title track, is in the Devo style, which is something that's fun because it's just something fun that I think Weird Al does that is unique to him and his style. And then Ghosts on the Road comes from a band that's only major charting success was due to college radio airtime, and that was way back when, so I'm excited to continue to be a part of it. I really like Guadalcanal Diary. I think they have some funky and fun tracks, and I was so happy that DJ Calico managed to obtain this one for me. And then the whole reason I played the AC/DC song is because there's a entomology paper that discusses light pollution in relation to, I think, circadian rhythm of bugs, and it opens by being like, rock and roll, in the words of AC/DC, rock and roll may not be noise pollution, but light pollution is affecting the bugs. And I just think that that's really funny. So that's been enough talking from me. We're going to get back into the music. This has been KDVS Davis with DJ Bugs and
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0: And we are subbing in on Monkey Paw this fine morning. That song that you just heard was from Joe Walsh off of The Smoker You Drink, The Player You Get. It was Happy Ways. Prior to that, we heard from Pierre Prairie League with Your Mind Tonight off of Something in the Night. And at the top of the block, we heard from Barry Manilow, a Linda song off of Even Now. And can I just say that there's a beautiful sticker that has this opalescent pearl sheen to it that says featuring the incandescent tracks Copacabana. And I just think that that's really funny because, yes, I did buy this record for Copacabana. Pure Prairie League is fun because I feel like personally that they have no business having a cowboy on every single album, and yet they do. And they just get away with it. Joe Walsh famously later becomes part of the Eagles. I want to say he replaces Bernie Leadon on guitar, but that may be wrong. So don't quote me on that. A great sound from him. Great album. Joe Walsh briefly hosted a like pseudo radio show that he on the spot, I think, nicknamed the Joe Walsh Show. And it was on the Eagles channel on Sirius XM. And I enjoyed listening to that while driving to Davis because it was just him like rambling on. And I was like, I do that on the radio. So something very fulfilling to know that one of the Eagles is also perhaps a little bit worse for wear when it comes to talking just continuously on the radio. Anyway, something that I forgot to mention about the Weird Al Yankovic that we played and that also ties into the Eagle is that we are big physical media collectors in my college apartment, which I feel like is kind of shocking, and there are only two artists that we own in the house in both CD, vinyl, and cassette. And that is Weird Al Yankovic and the Eagles.
1: Also, typically we have the Weird Al cassette like on display. We have the Weird Al vinyl on display. And whenever we play the Weird Al CD, we put it on display. So sometimes you'll be sitting on the couch and you'll have three Weird Al's looking at you, which is rather intimidating.
0: Rather wonderful, I would say.
1: Rather wonderful.
0: The only other artist that I said... that I mentioned, yeah, we have the Eagles, but the only other one that gets close is John Denver, and I think that John Denver is especially impactful because I own this like the Greatest Hits album on vinyl, and then one of our roommates owns it on cassette, and so we just need someone else to randomly appear with John Denver's Greatest Hits on CD, and we're golden. We're gonna have to start getting different media forms so that we can continue this completely unnecessary and arbitrary categorization on. Anyway, we've got some messages for you, so we're gonna play those and then we're gonna get back to the music. This has been KDBS Davis with DJ Bugs
1: and DJ Calico,
0: and stay tuned if you'd like.

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0: subbing in for Monkey Paw. That song that you just heard was from The Eagles off of One of These Nights, and it was Too Many Hands. Their only song that I'm aware of that personifies Mother Earth and talks about how we've been destroying her. Before that, we heard Players Join in the Dance off of Danger Zone. That record has only ever been played 3 times in its life since its original pressing in the 70s, and all 3 of those times have been on KDVS Davis. Prior to that, at the top of the block, we heard from Boston with Hitch a Ride off of Boston. That one's one of my favorites because it's from the era where everyone just put a spaceship on the cover and called it a day, and I think that that's a wonderful thing to do. We've got a little bit more music for you, wrapping up the tail end of our show. There's another great show coming up next with DJ Dog Juice, so stay tuned to that if you'd like.

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0: Subbing in for Monkey Paw. That song you just heard was the Moody Blues' Melancholy Man. And we have one more song coming up before we say goodbye. And that is from Dolly Parton, the wonderful, wonderful lady who sadly is no longer blessing us with her presence. And that is Love is Like a Butterfly. I don't know why I looked at the track list as though I don't know the song. Dolly was wonderful. Both Calico and I are big fans of Dolly Parton.

Good morning. It's 6 a.m. Time to juice some dog. This is KDVS Davis. You're listening to Surf and More, and I'm your host, DJ Dog Juice. It is Friday, August 28, 2026, and we're broadcasting live from Davis, California at 90.3 FM and streaming at kdvs.org. Thanks so much to DJ Bugs and DJ Calico for the last 2 hours of music, subbing on Monkey Paw. For our opening block today, we have a set of surf songs with sax, all curated by Delphi Records in the 90s. And the album art on the CDs is practically the same. It's just the standard Delphi print. We're going to start with the Impacts. Here is Fort Lauderdale.

0: 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First air break.
1: Do you like dogs? Do you have the time and resources to adopt a dog of your very own? Hi, this is DJ Dog Juice. When I'm not here in the studio, I'm at home with my two beautiful dogs, both of whom came from my local animal shelter. Your future dog is at your local shelter right now. In Yolo County, you can check out the County Shelter in Woodland or the Yolo SPCA. 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Adopting dogs is one of the best decisions I've ever made. 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

Good morning, Davis. Welcome to Surf and More with me, DJ Dog Juice, on KDVS. We started today's show with a five-song block of surf songs from the 60s, but curated by Bob Keane, president of Delphi Records, in the 90s, so that we can all listen to these in the 2020s. You just heard the Lively Ones and the Caterpillar Crawl off of Hang 5 triple exclamation point, the best of the Lively Ones, Delphi Records 95. Before that was the Sentinels playing The Pipe off of Surfer Girl, Delphi Records 94. The song before that was the Centurions and Body Surfin' off of Bullwinkle Part 2, Delphi Records 1995. The song before that was Dave Myers and the Surf Tones with Surferama, I think. Did not come up on Spinatron, so I'm going to cross my fingers on that one. The album is Hangin' 20! Exclamation point, Delphi Records, 94. And we started the show today with The Impacts and Fort Lauderdale off of the album Wipeout! Exclamation point, Delphi Records, 94. According to the notes on the inside of the Sentinels CD, Bob Keane, president of Delphi Records, has gone into the vault and retrieved a series of rare musical gems previously unreleased in CD form in the United States. Many of these albums have been out of print for 25 years, but the legendary sound of Delphi recordings is as fresh and exciting today as when they were originally recorded in the early 60s. So thank you, Mr. Bob Keane, for assembling the surf music so that we can listen to it here on KDVS in 2026. That is very much appreciated. In the background, as always on Surf and More, is Noche del Lobo by Adam Drake and Gareth Johnson. It's a banger. Call in if you like. The number here is 530-754-KDVS. That's 754-5387. All the lights on the phones have stopped flashing, and the lines are open. We're going to play a little more surf this morning. Here come the Golden Tones and their song, OJ, the World Traveler.

0: 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Every animal that's born deserves a good life, whether he's a sweet guy like my satchel Pooch or a more unique individual like Bucky Cat. 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
2: Welcome back. I need to get my background music going here. Wait for it, if you like. There we go. Welcome back to Surfing More. You just heard some marimba music called Caramba from Ecuador. The artist there is listed as Tierra Caliente, and this is off of a CD called Globetrot. Selections from Music of the Earth. Label is Multicultural Media, 1998. And that, my friends, is part of our theme for today. From the mixed-up files of DJ Chops. Many people of mature years have many CDs and no longer have a CD player in their house or their car. How do we listen to this music? By putting it on air on KDVS. I borrowed approximately 20 CDs from my girlfriend DJ Chops, and we are playing those today. Before that was San Francisco Yiddish Combo, which is one of many, many music groups that feature Rebecca Roudman and Jason Eckel from Dirty Cello. And this was their version of Miserlou, parentheses, a dance, off of the album New Story, Uptempo Media 2020. And I just picked up that CD last week at the Dirty Cello show in Fair Oaks. Before that was another of DJ Chop's CDs. I believe that the artist is Exuvier. Literally the only word printed on the front cover or spine or back cover of the CD box is the word Exuvier. So I assume that's the band name. There is a track list on the inside, and I played a track called Hang 9 1/2 because it sounded like that would be surf music, and it sounded like surf music. There's no information on this CD of label or year. There's no information about this CD on the internet. It practically does not exist. And you heard it right here on KDVS. And before that, we had a little more surf. We had Satan's Pilgrims with the song Dilation off of Psyxploitation, SP Records, 2009. And we started that last set with the Golden Tones and their song OJ the World Traveler. Off of Atmosphere, the label is Big Mom, 1993. The rest of the show, except for my two currents, will be CDs from DJ Chops. Here come the Waterboys and The Hole of the Moon.

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1: Welcome back to Surf and More with me, DJ Dog Juice. The theme for today is from the Mixed Up Files of DJ Chop's second annual show. I took a bunch of CDs from my girlfriend DJ Chops because she no longer has a CD player, and I am playing them for y'all on KDVS. We just heard Billy Joel and the song No Man's Land off of River of Dreams, Sony Music Entertainment Inc., Columbia, 1993. Before that was Richard Wilburn and Whiter Shade of Pale off of Postcards from Sunday, self-released 2002. I'm going to tell y'all a little story of Whiter Shade of Pale. In the year 2000, a television miniseries aired called The Tenth Kingdom, and I really, really enjoyed that series. It's a fantasy about, you know, the people from our world go to the fantasy world and save the fantasy world. And there was magic and trolls and all sorts of fun stuff. At one point, the two main characters went into a dwarf's house, and suddenly they heard the music of Whiter Shade of Pale. And it was just the biggest non sequitur, and it worked perfectly. And so every time I hear Whiter Shade of Pale, that is what I think of. Also, the song Night Fever by the Bee Gees had a very, very big role in the Tenth Kingdom. You can read more about the Tenth Kingdom on Wiki, if you like. We started that set with The Waterboys and The Hole of the Moon off of Greenpeace Rainbow Warriors No. 2, Geffen Records, 1989. And with The Hole of the Moon, it is time for the Astronomy Report. Brought to you, as always, by timeanddate.com. Today is Friday, August 28, 2026. In Davis, California, sunrise was 6:32 a.m. The sun will be halfway across the sky at 1:08 p.m., at which point it will be 60.9 degrees above the horizon. Sunset is 7:42 this evening. The moon was halfway across the sky at 1:14 a.m. this morning. I barely saw it through the clouds. Sadly, the eclipse last night was quite the bust. The moon was 42.5 degrees above the horizon at 1:14 a.m. and 100.0% illumination, but we would not know it because of the clouds. The moon will set in a matter of minutes, 7:02 a.m., and will rise again at 7:59 p.m. this evening. Venus is starting to get low, my friends. Maybe 2-3 more weeks, maybe a month. And then it will get too close to the sun, to the sea, in the evening after sundown. Saturn's going to be just about directly south before dawn. Mars is over there in the east, still waiting on Jupiter. That guy is really taking his time. This concludes the Astronomy Report, brought to you, as always, by timeanddate.com. We've got two more songs before the top of the hour. Here comes Store-Bought Dirt and their version of one of my favorite songs, Man of Constant Sorrow.

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1: Welcome back to Surf and More, my friends. It is a pleasure, as always, to be here in studio. Today is the second annual From the Mixed Up Files of DJ Chops show. Some people of mature years have many CDs but no longer have a CD player. What do? We play those CDs here on KDVS. We just heard Sting and the song Fill Her Up off of Brand New Day, A&M Records, Inc., 1999. And we started that last set with Store Bought Dirt and their version of Man of Constant Sorrow with some vocals from DJ Dog Juice in there. Off of Old Songs from the Back Room, self-release, possibly 2001. Call in if you like. The number here is 530-754-KDVS. That's 530-754-5387. We're going to start the second half of the show with Blues Traveler. Here comes Justify the Thrill.

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0: Welcome back once again to Surf and More with me, DJ Dog Juice. You just heard Chris Isaak, Blue Spanish Sky off of Heart-Shaped World, Reprise Records 1989. Before that was Katie Nipp, Local Legend, and the song I Want to Tell You off of her brand new album Dance Me, self-released 2025, released October 24th of last year. Before Katie Nipp, we heard Los Lobos, Dog Name, and the song The Neighborhood, which is the title track off of that album, Slash Records 1990. And we started the second half of the show with Blues Traveler and Justify the Thrill from the album Straight On Till Morning, A&M Records 1997. We're going to fade out Noche. It is time for the entertainment calendar.
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0: In the background here, we have Eric Clapton and the song Pilgrim, which is the title track off of that album, Reprise Records, 1998. Sound level looks good. 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Tonight, 7:30, Saturday, 7:30, and Sunday at 5. I thought that was 2, but it is actually 5 on Sunday. This evening at the Cinders Bar in Sacramento, you can watch Rat Therapy with Off Planet Soul, Rose Lion, and Wolf House. Dog name. The Cinders Bar is located at 5340 Auburn Boulevard in Sacramento. Show begins at 8 and will be done before midnight. That is a 21 and over venue. Next weekend, wait for it if you like, Titan Fest Sacramento takes place at Log Off Brewing on Friday, Saturday, Sunday, September 4, 5, 6, featuring many bands, too many to count. The address is 3054 Sunrise Boulevard in Rancho Cordova. Also, next weekend is Chalk It Up in Sacramento. This takes place at John C. Fremont Park, which is between P and Q Streets and between 15th and 16th Streets. And there will be music during the middle of the day on Saturday, Sunday, and Monday, including the Rose Lion Band performing Sunday, September 6th at noon. Tonight at the Torch Club at 6 o'clock, you can watch the Leaping Blennies. And at 9 p.m. at the Torch Club, you can watch Elvis Cantu and Mike Hellman. The Torch Club is located at 904 15th Street in Sacramento. That is a 21 and over venue. Tonight at Kings Beach State Recreation Area on Bear Street in Kings Beach, California, you can watch Everyday Outlaw. That is an all-ages show, 6 to 8:30. Tonight at the Audio Nerd in Rockland, you can watch Eyes Out Plus Plus, who will be playing for 5 hours apparently, 6 p.m. to 11. That is an all-ages show. The address is 3700 Midas Avenue, letter A. No, my friends, it is not number A. It is letter A in Rockland. Tonight is the usual Local Sounds, a weekly music showcase at Two Rivers Cider in Sacramento. The address is 4311 Ottawa Avenue, number 300. That's Ottawa with an A. 6 to 9 p.m. Local Sounds is a weekly music showcase produced by at Four-Eyed Whale for Deep Sea Entertainment. Tonight at Smash Sacramento in Citrus Heights, you can watch Ashley Jaguar, First Name Basis, Analog Banana, and Siren Soul, or Siren Soul. The address is 6412 Tupelo Drive in Citrus Heights, 6:30 to 10 p.m., music at 7. That is an all-ages show. Tonight at the Holland Project in Reno, Nevada, is Rehash playing from 7 to 10 p.m., 140 Vesta Street in Reno. Rehash is from Miami, Florida, and they are an indie rock band that began with two high schoolers making music in their bedrooms, always all ages, at the Holland Project. Tonight at the Unchurch in Grass Valley, you can watch Desiccation, Barren Altar, and Iron Spire. That is at 220 Bresee Place, B-R-E-S-E-E, the Unchurch in Grass Valley. That is an all-ages show, 7 to 10 p.m. Tonight at Two River Cider, in addition to the weekly music showcase, which I guess is the weekly music showcase this week, is La Monta Album Release Party, plus Murderland, plus Pure Trash, plus The Fallback. Whoa, Eric. You're getting kind of Western there. Ooh. I rang the dog bell by mistake when I folded the notebook down. And that album release party is 7 to 10 p.m. Tonight at the Boardwalk in Orangevale is a show that will end before midnight, featuring One Off, Brave Mistake, and Start the Countdown. The address is 9426 Greenback Lane in Orangeville. All ages show, starting at 8 and ending at 11:59. Tonight is the usual open mic at Shady Coffee and Tea in Roseville, 325 Douglas Boulevard. Sign-ups at 6:30. Performances begins at 7 and go to 9 o'clock. Tonight in Sacramento at the Center for Musical Arts, you can watch Wizard Robot, parentheses Modern Jazz. That is 7 to 9 p.m. That is an all-ages show. The address is 2564 21st Street. Oh, my musica is ending, and I have one more event. At the Starlet Room tonight, you can watch Choke Cherry and Blouse with a 3. That is 2708 J Street in Sacramento. All-ages show, 8 p.m. to 11:59, and that concludes the entertainment calendar. There it is. There we go.
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0: The next CD that I borrowed from DJ Chops for today's show is David Gray, and I know this song. It is Babylon.

0: This one is 6.5 minutes, people. 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
1: Ladies and gentlemen, very deep, deep bass of Graham Maney.

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1: Welcome to another edition of Wash or No Wash. We are coming to you today from the men's bathroom of the Student Union. Our first contestant is Sammy. Sammy, say hello.
2: Hello.
1: Oh, the stall door is opening, and here comes a young man. 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Okay, Sammy, what's your guess? Is he a wash or no wash?
2: I'm gonna go with no wash.
1: Okay, he's walking by the sink. Nope, he's stopping. He's approaching the sink, looking at himself. And he's walking away. No! He turns back, and there's the soap and water. Sammy, you guessed wrong. He's washing his hands.
3: 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Don't get caught dirty-handed. 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
0: Welcome back to KDVS, Surf and More, DJ Dog Juice, second annual from the Mixed Up Files of DJ Chops show. We just heard Joe Jackson, etc., playing Fools in Love / For Your Love off of Summer in the City, Sony Music Entertainment Inc. 2000. Before that was Bruce Hornsby and Long Tall Cool One off of Harbor Lights, RCA 1993. And before that, we heard David Gray and Babylon off of the album White Ladder, RCA 2000. That song reached number 57 in the charts. It is time for Dog Breed of the Week. Today's Dog Breed of the Week is Neapolitan Mastiff, who was originally scheduled for the show 4 weeks ago with Harry Potter theme, but had to be bumped because we had some guests call in. As always, most of my facts are from Wiki. Neapolitan Mastiff is the 119th most popular dog breed according in the U.S. according to the American Kennel Club. The Neapolitan Mastiff, or Mastino Napoletano, is an Italian breed of large dog of Mastiff type. It was recognized as a breed by the what appears to be the Italian Dog Breed Organization in 1949 and accepted by another dog breed organization with a name that I can't pronounce in 1956. It descends from the traditional guard dogs of southern Italy and is closely related to the Cane Corso. The Neapolitan Mastiff derives from the traditional catch and guard dogs of southern Italy. Selection of the breed was begun in 1947 by Piero Scanziani, who had seen one at an exhibition in Naples in 1946. These are big, 110 to 150 pounds. The skin is abundant and loose, particularly on the head where it hangs in heavy wrinkles. The preferred coat colors are black, gray, and leaden, but mahogany, fawn, fulvous, hazelnut, dove gray, and isabelline are also acceptable. Coats may be brindled. Minor white markings on the toes and chest are tolerated. In the background is Why Dogs by Hope McGregor. It's a banger. From the AKC, you also don't need to know anything about dogs to register the similarly strong emotions evoked by the sight of a Neapolitan Mastiff. From their thick, rope-like facial features to their tree trunk-sized limbs, this is a dog of unadulterated power and primitivism. In their elastic, lumbering gait, which belongs more to a big cat than a mere canine, there is a sheer bestiality that summons archetypes older than civilization itself. Described as the most operatic of all the dog breeds, the Neapolitan Mastiff lays claim to the heritage of the famous Molosser dog. That prized canine from ancient Greece was massive in size with a ferocity to match. They acquired a reputation for striking awe that has endured for millennia. On screen, the role of Fang from the Harry Potter books was played by several large Neapolitan Mastiffs, including dogs named Hugo, Monkey, and Uno, chosen for their wrinkly, massive, and distinct physical look. And you can see one of those dogs on the KDVS playlist today. Atticus is the pack leader in the award-winning novel 15 Dogs by Andre Alexis. and is a Neapolitan Mastiff. And Kate Hudson owned a Neapolitan Mastiff named Bella alongside her other pets. This concludes Dog Breed of the Week. We have a short block of songs remaining. We're going to hear Thomas Dolby and the song Hyperactive!
5: Tell me about your childhood.

Welcome back to Surf and More. We are almost to the end of the show. We just heard Tim Finn and the song Funny Way off of Before and After, Capitol Records, 1993. Before that was John Wesley Harding and You in Spite of Yourself off of The Confessions of St. Ace, Mammoth Records, Inc., 2000. And we started that last set with Thomas Dolby and Hyperactive Exclamation Point off of The Flat Earth, Capitol Records, 1984. This is my last air break. My post-penultimate song will be The Sugar Pushers, No Skin On, off of their self-titled self-release from 2025, which is a current. And that is not a DJ Chop CD, but it is a band that we have seen together. And stay tuned if you like for Newshound with DJ Yana, who is in the house. Thanks everyone for listening. Good day to Eminem, DJ Chops, Skippy, Claudia, Mom, Dad, Aunt Mimi, Randall, Chickpea on that Friday morning commute, and all the rest. This is DJ Dog Juice, and this was my 87th episode of Surf and More. See you again next week for the second annual Happy Birthday California show, and I hope you liked my show.

0: eliminate long-term bonds and instead issue medium-term ones. In Bessent's view, the industry that's been supporting the US economy and the stock markets has apparently morphed into a threat to government bond markets, a threat that requires Treasury intervention.
1: Meanwhile, a recent Bank of America survey found that almost 40% of fund managers viewed AI hyperscaler capital spending as the most likely source of a panic in the debt market. So it's not just the Treasury Secretary who's worried about AI debt. I'm Rebecca Patterson.
0: I'm Sebastian Malaby. Welcome to The Spillover. Okay, so Rebecca, with all these outpourings of concern about the financing of AI and the boom in AI, I guess it's a good time to dive in. And what I want to know, I think, is basically three things.
1: Okay, what's your list?
0: Okay, so first up, I want to know whether Treasury Secretary Bessent is justified in pointing the finger at the AI companies which are issuing all these bonds as an explanation for why the bond market sold off last week. Number two is, I want to know whether credit investors, as you referenced, are correct to fear that AI could be the source of the next sort of financial panic. And then finally, I want to know, frankly, what the rest of us should be thinking and maybe what we should be doing to protect ourselves from any potential fallout.
1: Okay, that's quite a list, Sebastian. And I think we could spend the rest of this week answering it. But look, what makes me especially grateful for this episode is our guest, Torsten Slok. I've followed Torsten's work for many, many years. I've always enjoyed his analysis, which I find thoughtful, insightful. And he's going to be joining us later in the conversation today. You know, his seat now, he's the chief economist at Apollo, gives him an amazing perspective on this AI boom and all the different types of debt being used to finance it.
0: Yeah, that sounds fantastic. And I've been also reading Torsten's writing for quite some time. We haven't met before, so I'm really looking forward to the conversation. But maybe before we bring Torsten in, you and I can set the table a bit. And first off, you know, I'm curious about my first question, which is, you know, Bessent's claim that AI is somehow destabilizing America's bond market. If you take all the Treasury bonds out there, the marketable bonds, as they call them, that's a market of almost $32 trillion. So is it really the case that AI companies issuing, you know, a few hundred billion worth of debt can upset the equilibrium?
1: So you're 100% right, Sebastian, to point out the size of the U.S. Treasury market. It's by multiples the largest government bond market in the world. So it's not easy to push it around, so to speak. But, you know, I was thinking about it this weekend, and my analogy, you may love it or hate it, but what's happening now reminds me of a movie that came out almost 25 years ago, but I still enjoy watching, called The Perfect Storm. And it starred George Clooney. Maybe that's why I like watching it. Anyway, it talks about this fishing vessel up on the Cape, and it goes out fishing, and it gets caught between these two storms. The two storms collide. That's what we're living through right now. We have stress, not stress like functioning, but we have stress on the Treasury market. We have inflation. We have strong growth. We have demand supply questions, et cetera. That's one force, one storm. And then the other one is this AI build out, which originally was free cash flow, but now is this debt issuance. And they're colliding. And what I think people are worrying about and what Secretary Bessent was trying to address is the possibility that if these storms collide in such a way, you could sink the ship and lose George Clooney.
0: Yeah, right, exactly. I get the sense that the ship may be secondary to your concern. It's really George Clooney that you don't want to lose.
1: Well, look, I'm going to move on. We've covered the debt before in a number of our conversations, and I've written about it for the Council on Foreign Relations, for the New York Times, FT, others. The topic of U.S. debt growing, our fiscal situation being unsustainable, that's not new. But let's just recap for anyone who's joining this narrative now. You know, we have a resilient U.S. economy right now, actually. Low unemployment rate, just over 4%, fairly sticky inflation, above the Fed's 2% target. That leads to expectations that the Fed will have to raise rates. And that expectation feeds through the yield curve. It affects longer-term yields as well. So that's one force. That economic growth is good news for equities. but it's not great.

0: news for bonds. All right, so that's one. But in addition to that, we've got more treasury bonds that we have to issue from the government to fund these budget deficits. You know, the budget deficit is now running almost $2 trillion a year. So that's all happening at the same time. We have questions on whether or not there will be sufficient demand for this additional supply of bonds without offering investors higher yields.
1: Right. So what I think you're saying is sort of what I suspected, which is that the first thing that is disturbing the treasury bond market is actually, in a way, the treasury itself, right? The federal government is running a huge budget deficit, which stimulates the economy, contributes to inflation, and requires fresh bond issuance on a massive scale. And we probably, by the way, should add to your list, Rebecca, policy uncertainty, right? Which is making bonds feel riskier. And that also pushes up the interest rate that investors require in order for them to be persuaded to buy the bonds in the first place. And some of that risk premium might come from the Fed, Chairman Warsh's minimalist communication strategy. Some of it might come from the administration, not from the Treasury, the trade tariffs, what have you, the tax on the rule of law. And some of it does come from the Treasury, right? I mean, in a way, what Treasury Secretary Bessent has just done with a slightly unorthodox announcement about how he thinks he can manage the problem of rising long-term rates is itself introducing more uncertainty for bond investors, which, you know, will lift the interest rate that they require a little bit. And so it seems to me these are the main reasons why we have, you know, the 30-year Treasury rate reaching 5.31% recently, which was the highest since 2007.
0: Yeah, no, I totally agree with that. And I think what Bessent, Secretary Bessent, was trying to address last week with the buyback announcements that they're going to buy longer dated yields, he's saying that put all these factors we just put out there aside, yields could still be a little bit lower if they didn't have that additional competition, so to speak, with corporate debt that's coming from the AI build out, the issuance coming from those companies. And conceptually, that makes sense to me. If you think about most fixed income managers, those portfolio managers, a lot of them have mandates that allow them to choose between government and corporate debt. And so if I'm looking at my choices and I can get a slightly higher yield from corporate debt with relatively similar fundamentals, maybe even better fundamentals on the corporate debt, I can get a better return that makes my clients happy, I'm going to do that. But the amount of AI debt being issued now, it's increasing very, very rapidly. And this is fairly new, just over the last year or so. For a long time, the tech firms had been growing and investing in themselves through their free cash flow that was generated by their profitable businesses. But especially in this last year, now we're seeing the switch to debt markets, issuing bonds to help pay for their growth. And it's happening in a pretty big way. You know, I said just a minute ago that the budget deficit is about $2 trillion a year. Guess how much the investment grade corporate debt issuance is expected to be this year? Just give me a guess.
1: I have a feeling I don't need to guess because you're about to tell me.
0: Yeah, okay. It's about $2 trillion. So about the same.
1: Right, yeah.
0: Now, of course, only a fraction of that is AI, right? The investment grade market is not just AI, but the additional corporate debt supply is still something we should note. If you just look at July, just as a quick example, the tech sector broadly, including AI, accounted for about a third of the overall issuance just that month. And we have also seen non-investment grade debt being issued from AI-related firms and AI debt being issued in other currencies. So this isn't just about high-quality debt being issued from AI companies. It's the entire debt, public debt universe.
1: Yeah, look, I agree that the corporate bond issuance must be competing with government bond issuance. That just stands to reason. Investors have a limited number of dollars. They got to choose what they want to buy. And if you look at, say, Meta, the tech company, which has a bond out there with a 4.1-year duration that offers a spread or a yield pickup over the equivalent treasury of about 41 basis points, you know, that means that if you're the investor, you get 0.4% more if you're willing to buy the Meta bond rather than the treasury bond. And if an investor, by the way, wants to take a more, you know, a longer term bet, more duration risks, you know, it can loan Meta money for longer by buying a longer term bond. There is one out there. It's a 2066 bond maturing in 40 years, and it yields well over 7%. So depending on the day, that's a yield pickup of between 140 and 180 basis points over the current 30-year treasury rate. So, you know, clearly, I agree that that's having an effect.
2: You're listening to KDVS and Davis. I'm DJ Yana. This is NewsHound, and we are listening to The Spillover. It's a podcast by the Council on Foreign Relations called AI Companies Are Piling on Debt. Could it trigger the next financial crisis?
1: Meta is offering more income to investors than the treasury instruments do. There's a bit less liquidity. There's a bit more credit risk, maybe, but it's still rated AA-, which is very comfortably in the investment grade universe. And I've seen numbers suggesting that bond funds have switched allocation precisely to bonds like Meta's, and are therefore holding fewer treasuries as a result. And obviously that does mean that the interest rate on treasuries has to move higher just to attract people to buy the paper.
0: Yeah.
2: By the way, the following views presented in this hour do not reflect the views of KDVS, KDVS sponsors, or the University of California.
0: I mean, I think you and I are in agreement here with Secretary Bessent that AI debt could, at the margin at least, be contributing to higher yields. But Bessent, you know, he found himself in a tough spot. He's been very vocal since he came in as Treasury Secretary that he wants lower Treasury yields to help borrowers, right? The 10-year yield is the anchor for mortgage rates. It's the anchor for auto loans. It obviously matters for companies that want to borrow. And that becomes increasingly important into the midterm elections this November. But he also needs AI companies to keep spending and supporting the broader economic growth in the United States. And I'm not sure, Sebastian, he can have his cake and eat it too, so to speak. I think, by the way, he was trying to have both when he announced those Treasury buybacks last week. His idea that the Treasury issues some additional short-term debt, uses that money to buy back the long-term debt, which will bring down long-term interest rates. You know, since then, his staff has talked to journalists and suggested that maybe buybacks could also be done through something called the Treasury General Account. That account is sort of like the piggy bank for the Treasury. It has just under $1 trillion. Now, of course, they're not going to tap all of that money, but they could tap some of it. And those are real dollars. And it has helped so far at the margin, right? You have seen 10-year and 30-year Treasury yields come down a bit. I think news on the Iran war bringing down oil prices might have helped as well. But at the end of the day, the bigger deal is fiscal policy. And it was very interesting to me. Last night, before I went to bed, I was just checking headlines. And I saw that Stan Druckenmiller, who was the Treasury Secretary's mentor for quite some time, wrote an op-ed suggesting that this is not helping what Bessent is doing, that the government needs to be really addressing longer-term fiscal concerns. I thought that was very noteworthy that his own mentor and supporter is pushing back on him.
1: Yeah, yeah. I wrote about the two of them and their relationship when I wrote my book about hedge funds, actually. And I remember Stan Druckenmiller, having read the chapter I wrote about the famous, attack on sterling in 1992, which the Soros Fund did, and Druckenmiller was the chief investment officer. Scott Bessent was based in London at the time working for the Soros Fund. And, Druckenmiller told me, yeah, so it's pretty good, but I think some people may have overclaimed their role. And I think what he was meaning, he never said this, but I strongly viewed that as being a dig at Scott Bessent, who might have told his part of the story, the kind of London-based part of the story, in a way that augmented its importance, at least in the view of his boss. So when I read the article in the Wall Street Journal with, the supposed mentor of Scott Bessent giving him a dig, I thought, well, maybe, maybe this is something that I could have predicted based on that comment a while ago. But look, I mean, I agree. I think that the Treasury's $1 trillion or up to $1 trillion in its kitty that it could use to buy, long-dated treasuries isn't really going to mean a whole hell of a lot when you've got $32 trillion almost of marketable securities. And anyway, if you deplete that treasury fund, you've got to then replenish it later by issuing more bonds. So it's a temporary fix best. And it might, you know, comfort investors a little bit initially, or on the other hand, it might freak them out because it might be interpreted as a sign of desperation on the government's part. So I don't think that, you know, anything that Besant is doing is really going to fix the problem. I agree with Druckenmiller's op-ed about that. And I think the larger point here, you know, is that unless Congress is cooperating with the administration to cut the budget deficit and therefore cut the overall need to issue Treasury bonds, the Treasury is really just playing around here. It might soothe investors, it might not. But the larger point is a troubling one. It's like the reality is that very high federal debt to GDP ratio, a very big federal budget deficit this year, a failure to get inflation under control, the general policy uncertainty coming out of the Trump administration. These are the obvious explanations for higher Treasury yields. And to the extent that AI bond issuance is an exacerbating factor, the truth is, as you hinted earlier, it's a good exacerbating factor, i.e. the administration should be in favor of a heavy AI build-out because that's what's powering the economy. And the administration itself has said it wants the U.S. to win the AI race against China. And you can't say that you want to encourage the AI build-out and then second-guess corporate decision-making about the debt issuance that is funding that very same AI build-out. And the thing that's really surprising to me in all this, I've been on a bit of a rant here, but I'll just indulge me for one more minute. The really surprising thing is this is like, you know, public finance 101, right? So a standard take on why it's bad for a government to run enormous budget deficits and have lots of national debt is that this government borrowing is going to crowd out private borrowing, corporate borrowing, and that will be bad for economic growth. So guess what? That's exactly what we're seeing here, right? Huge government debt issuance is raising interest rates for the private sector, and it's hurting AI development. The Trump administration, which said it wants to foster a fast AI rollout, is doing the opposite with these crazy deficits. And then to top it all off, what does the Secretary of the Treasury say about this? He doesn't acknowledge that the government is causing the corporate sector a problem. He implicitly suggests that the corporate sector is causing the government a problem. I mean, for a supposedly pro-business administration, this is back to front.
0: You know, rant away. I'm not going to argue with anything you just said there at all. The only thing I would add is, and not to defend what this current government's doing, but we've seen both parties kind of ignore the elephant in the room, which is our constantly growing deficit and debt, and the fact that at a certain point, you know, we're going to be spending more money servicing the debt than we are on pretty much everything else. We're not going to have enough money to carry out policy priorities. And at some point, politicians need to actually start educating the public on what has to happen to make sure we're on a fiscally sustainable path. But I don't see any candidates right now doing that. I think they all think it's political suicide. Anyway, all right, we're both done ranting. We're going to pivot now, Sebastian. Ranting is done. You know, we've talked about whether Besant's correct, but at the top of the show, you also posed a good question about whether credit investors are correct to worry about the way in which the AI boom is being financed. And so I want to try to at least give some relative clarity about all the different types of financing underway, how risky it is. You know, I'm increasingly hearing analysts around Wall Street talk about historical analogies to try to make sense of today. And I feel like they grasp at anything that feels at all analogous. They compare AI spending to the build-out of fiber optic cables, right? So in the 90s, dot-com boom, we had all these fiber optic cables being laid. And then it turns out we were ready for something years before it was actually needed. So that contributed to some disappointment, obviously pulled down equities. And then we see separate comparisons between the AI debt buildup and household and corporate debt buildup going into 2008 that contributed to the great financial crisis of 2008 and 2009. You know, I get it. I think when you look at both 2000, 2008, those episodes, both of them going into them had big run-ups in equities. We're seeing that now as well. You know, if you look at since ChatGPT launched this in the late 2022, the S&P is up around 90%. NASDAQ is up around 130%. That's, you know, in 3.5 years. So I have to think these historical analogies are at least part of why the Bank of America survey found people so concerned about AI. They're looking at what happened in the past, rightly or wrongly. They're drawing parallels with what's happening now, and it's getting them anxious. But, you know, for these investors, and I'm going to borrow a very overused phrase from Wall Street, they're climbing a wall of worry. Yes, you're concerned. Yes, you can see something that could turn into a crisis. But at the same time, if you reduce your risk in a portfolio too soon, you're risking going out of business or getting fired. Because if the party continues, so to speak, for another year or 2 years, and you didn't get to participate in it, that's going to go on your performance track record for the rest of your career. So everyone's trying to figure out exactly when to get out. And you and I both know, you don't have to be a professional investor to know this, that it's incredibly hard to time market tops and market bottoms. So some people will get out just on time. A lot of people will get out too early. A lot of people will get out too late and get burnt. That's basically where we are.

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1: Imagine talking on air with underrepresented communities,
0: reviewing movies,
1: or even singing live karaoke. In case you're wondering, anyone is eligible.
0: And as you can tell, the possibilities are endless.
1: If you're interested, please email us at programming@kdvs.org.
2: Yeah, so I guess everybody's looking for the moment or the shock that will sort of change the psychology in the market and tell them it's time to cut risk. And then that change in psychology sort of becomes a self-fulfilling prophecy. So the question is, what would be the external shock that changed everything around? And I guess a typical sort of suspect is to look at the macroeconomy and ask yourself, you know, is growth suddenly going to dip, which could change the equation for investors in all sectors? But we don't really see much sign of that right now. So, I mean, growth this year is expected to be about the same as last year, 2.1% or so. Corporate earnings, beating expectations. We've had 7 straight quarters of double-digit earnings growth. So not much to worry about in terms of that sort of shock.
3: Right. But an economic slowdown, which, you know, that's just one possible trigger, I think. I mean, again, you can go back to 2007, 2008. When I think back to before that crisis, the economy was slowing, but it was still pretty resilient and earnings were pretty solid. GDP growth in 2007 was 2%, very similar to now. The unemployment rate in May 2007 was still only 4.4%. So things were slowing, but there wasn't that huge red flag waving in your face. I think in hindsight, what we know is that what can seem calm under the surface doesn't always reflect the risks of leverage underneath the surface and all those global linkages, those spillovers. And that's why I think it makes so much sense now, before the stuff hits the fan, to look at all the different types of financing being used by AI firms to make their investments possible and the risk that AI CapEx may not match up in terms of timing with the expected revenue growth that we need in the years ahead. The AI firms are investing for the long term. The investors who are buying their stocks or investing in their companies through private markets, they want a return in the short term. So anything that causes that timing risk to become a reality or increasingly seem like a potential reality, that's what you need to understand now so you know when to start lightening up your exposure, so to speak. You need to be looking at that and you need to be thinking about those spillovers now to figure out what scenarios are likely, how much should you be reacting to it in advance.
2: Mm. So let's get in the details a bit here. If you look at the headline borrowing by the big AI companies, the amount of leverage in the system right now actually doesn't look like a worry because companies like Google, Microsoft, Meta, Amazon came into the AI boom with very little debt. They had plenty of room to borrow more without their debt-to-earnings ratio flashing red. So, in fact, I saw a chart recently that showed that the debt-to-earnings ratio of bond issuance to EBITDA, it was way below the average for the typical, you know, S&P 500 companies. So despite all the recent bond issuance, despite, I think, the hyperscaler bond issuance in the first half of 2026 is literally, you know, 10x what it was in 2025 in the same period. Nonetheless, these guys are not heavily indebted. But when you get these reassuring headline numbers, the question becomes, are there other types of debt that are not showing up in the headline numbers? And the Wall Street Journal earlier in August published an estimate that the 9 top tech firms had around $3 trillion of off-balance sheet commitments, one way or another, related to AI, and that those obligations were growing fast. And the other thing you want to focus on is, okay, there may be several companies like the ones I just listed, which are very strong, have fortress balance sheets and so forth, but there might also be some weak links, right? Other companies that are not quite so well capitalized. And as we learned in 2008, when a weak link fails, whether that's Bear Stearns or Lehman Brothers or whatever, it can cause contagion that threatens even relatively sound firms. So let's just focus on one example. So we'll take Oracle for a minute to think this through some more. Oracle is a company that builds data centers, meaning the software and the hardware that customers need to store data, run computing operations, manage cloud computing, and so forth. Now, Oracle is a bit of an outlier among the big tech hyperscalers because it's way more indebted. Its free cash flow, in other words, the cash generated by its ordinary business operations, was negative $23.7 billion in fiscal 2026. So Alphabet has search and advertising, lots of money there. Amazon has the world's biggest and greatest e-commerce business. Meta has social media and so forth and so forth. But in contrast to its peers, Oracle's legacy business is not a money gusher, and it has therefore it has to fund its investments with borrowing. In fact, it is becoming the largest non-financial issuer in the high-grade corporate bond index. And in addition, in contrast with the other data center builders, which have revenue spread across lots of corporate clients, Oracle is heavily dependent on one client, which is OpenAI. So if that particular client gets into trouble and stops paying to use Oracle's data centers, Oracle will be in deep trouble. So it's not surprising that the rating agency S&P cut Oracle's credit rating to BBB minus from BBB in July. So that's one notch above so-called high yield debt. And as we both know, Rebecca, the impolite synonym for high yield debt is junk.
3: Junk, yes.
2: Junk. So we have a situation where Oracle, which is the riskiest, lowest rated hyperscaler, is also the largest investment grade debt issuer. So Alphabet, Amazon, etc. might be totally fine, but the potential weak link, Oracle, accounts for a bigger share of the AI bond issuance.
3: And Sebastian, I'd interrupt you for a second, just to remind you and folks who follow the spillover that you have mentioned OpenAI a couple times since we started the spillover. So if you're thinking OpenAI might have some risk, and now you're saying Oracle might have some risk, it seems like even if some of that risk is priced in to its yields, those are companies we want to keep an eye on. Would you agree?
2: I do agree with that. And the linkage between them is an example of how you could imagine contagion breaking out in this sector. Maybe if OpenAI is totally fine, if OpenAI realizes its ambition to go public sometime in the next 6 months or whatever, then it's all good. And, you know, OpenAI will have the financing it needs to pay Oracle for the data centers that it is building. And therefore, Oracle will be fine and we won't have a problem. But if OpenAI runs into trouble, I think we can say that there's a good chance that Oracle may also run into trouble. So these things are linked up. And that's obviously just one example of a broader phenomenon of how contagion could break out in this sector. You know, I'd mention in particular maybe on this relationship between Oracle and OpenAI, there's a $300 billion cloud computing deal, which has, you know, gotten some attention. The idea here is that OpenAI has agreed to buy roughly $300 billion in computing power from Oracle over about 5 years, starting in 2027. So that's one of the largest cloud computing contracts ever signed. And to deliver that cloud computing power, Oracle is building out a huge data center capacity. It's 4.5 gigawatts. It involves sites across several different states. And then the idea is that OpenAI will pay for that computing power over the life of the deal, so paying about $60 billion a year, so that over the 5 years, Oracle gets $300 billion. But obviously, there's risk here, right? First of all, will Oracle manage to get the financing to raise the upfront billions it needs to build this set of data centers? And secondly, will OpenAI have the cash to make those promised lease payments? OpenAI's annualized revenue is reportedly running at around $40 billion a year. That's the latest number. That's two-thirds of what it's saying it's going to pay Oracle each year. Right now, today's $40 billion ARR, annualized run rate, at OpenAI is projected to rise a lot. So, you know, maybe it can pay that $60 billion. But at the same time, we have to recall that, you know, this is revenue. It's not actually free cash flow or earnings or something. And so, you know, there is definitely some uncertainty about OpenAI's ability to deliver.
3: Yeah. And when you put on top of that the risk that AI develops in a way that we just aren't expecting yet, and that could be what kind of chips we need, how chips are created, the cost of chips. I mean, we could have a situation between the US and China next month on rare earths again, for all we know, when Xi and Trump meet in September. There's questions around, can you get the materials and the construction workers you need to build the data centers? Can you get the energy you need? So there's the math you're talking about, which is striking. And then there's all these other things. But the bottom line is that deals like this have meaningful risk. And as you said, it is discounted. It's reflected in some of Oracle's pricing, whether it's you know, credit default swaps, which is a way to get insurance on a company, et cetera. But that doesn't mean that all the bad news is priced in. If something goes wrong, there will be contagion. But I know you've been looking at, we've both been looking at a couple of firms like this in this context recently. So I'm going to let you just, you're not ranting. You're very calm now. But I'm going to let you expound, how about that, on CoreWeave for a minute. So this is our cloud company that rents out GPUs or a type of computer chip to AI developers and labs. And then let's cover CoreWeave, and then let's get Torsten into this conversation. I want to get his perspective on all of this.
2: Yeah, great. Okay, so just quickly on CoreWeave then. So this is another interesting example of how difficult it can be to make sense of the risk that's embedded in these AI financing structures. So with Oracle, that it's been issuing bonds, and you can sort of see how those bonds are trading in the market. CoreWeave recently got an $8.5 billion credit agreement earlier this year, and it's like a negotiated facility with a group of banks. So there isn't market pricing on that you can just look up on a screen. Now, the $8.5 billion loan is obviously nothing like as big as the $300 billion Oracle project I was just talking about, and that's why I highlighted Oracle first. But CoreWeave is still attracting some skeptical attention. And one of the main criticisms is that the company is borrowing for 5 years to buy AI chips that many suggest will lose value in less than 5 years. So unlike borrowing to build real estate, right, where the underlying collateral in the deal is expected to retain its value, the real estate, you know, can go down, but generally doesn't. Borrowing to buy chips is a whole different deal because you're buying a piece of collateral, an asset, which is both more uncertain because we don't have historical data on how these things behave, and the whole AI sphere is super in flux and uncertain. But we generally know that these AI chips go down in value. And so the question is, what if in 2 or 3 years, nobody wants to run their AI models, run their compute on today's AI chips, because there are much better ones which have become available?
3: I'll counter you on this a little bit, Sebastian, because I'm definitely hearing an argument that not the frontier, the leading edge models, but other models can use slightly older chips. I also just found out about a company yesterday, I'm sure others knew about this already, that actually takes those old chips and refurbishes them, refurbishes whole servers and racks and resells them into the market. What was really interesting to me, though, like all these people who say, no, don't worry, we can reuse the chips, is that even then, a lot of the manufacturers of these chips did not anticipate how intensively they'll get used. So even if you could say they can be used for other things, if there's, call it a $150 component or a $1,000 component on the chip that just wasn't meant to be used as aggressively 24/7 as is now happening, the chip still might be worthless. So I thought that was an interesting kind of nuance to this argument, because people are going back and forth about how long can you use the chips, what is their residual value, but keep going. I'm sorry to interrupt.
2: Yeah.
4: I've got an interview coming up.
5: Oh, that's exciting.
4: But I have nothing to wear. 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
4: Whoa, I should totally check that out.
5: Aggie Reuse, where one man's trash is another man's treasure.
2: No, that's interesting. I mean, what I would say is that the market has shown skepticism about core weave. It's been down, the stock is down 13% on the past 6 months. But I agree that when you get into the detail of this one, you actually start to unearth evidence that suggests that maybe, in fact, this financing structure is safer than it looks on first impression. And part of the logic for believing it might be safer is sort of, I think, what you were saying, which is that, you know, AI chips, sure, they do depreciate. In fact, the secondary market prices indicate that after 3 years, they're generally worth about half what they were worth when they were new. But that's okay, because it's still worth half. And, you know, beyond 3 years, let's say you just straight line that depreciation, you get to 6 years. By that point, you've paid off all the debt for buying them and you're fine. And furthermore, maybe, as you were saying, you can recycle the hardware in some ways. And, you know, there's even talk that, you know, China runs AI models on chips which are way less advanced than the state of the art in America, and they still get usage out of those less good chips. And so maybe today's chips, you know, you'd have to rent them out at a big discount in 5 years' time, but you could still rent them out for something. And if you can do that when you've already paid off all the debt on the chips, that's just sort of straight upside, falls directly to your bottom line, and you're doing very well. So, I mean, one pushback on the scare story is simply that these chips, on balance, are more likely to be more durable in terms of their value than less. And that the scare story about, oh, they're going to depreciate to nothing in a couple of years is just not really likely. But then there's also a thing about how the financing is structured around these CoreWeave data centers. And I think it's just worth quickly explaining this. So before CoreWeave buys a single AI chip, a single GPU, it goes to the customer, which might be, let's say, Amazon or OpenAI or Google or some other company that wants to use AI chips. And it goes to the customer and says, will you promise to, you know, sign a lease upfront? We'll have an agreement now that you'll start paying lease payments to me once I've constructed the data center. And then once that deal is in place, then CoreWeave goes off and starts buying GPUs and building the data center. So it only does that when it's kind of, it has a contract in place that it knows it has a customer. And then if something were to happen to the whole AI sector, and let's say corporate America decided, oh, we can't actually get any productivity value out of these chips after all, so we're going to tell our employees to quit using AI so much. I mean, I don't think that's going to happen, but let's just posit that as a risk. Then what happens is that the risk in that fall in demand for AI is borne by the counterparty that sold the lease agreement, in other words, Amazon or Google, not by CoreWeave. And so CoreWeave is still okay. And if Amazon takes a hit or Google takes a hit, it's fine because of those fortress balance sheets that I mentioned earlier. So this is at least the sort of optimistic story about why the whole system is more stable than it appears.
3: That's a good example to put out there, given how scared everyone is and given that we saw that reflected in their share price. I guess the bottom line here is that if firms are getting credit facilities where duration doesn't match the timing of the amortization of the underlying chips, then there's some risk somewhere. CoreWeave may say that the five-year amortization is a safe assumption, and that might be correct based on the chip secondary market right now. But, you know, as I said for a minute ago, who knows what the secondary market is going to look like in a year or two? These things are evolving so quickly, and there's so much capital. It would be astonishing to me if there wasn't some miscalculation at some point. And again, the question is that a small bump in the road, or is that a bit of a bigger bump that maybe takes a company or two down?
2: Yeah, I agree. I think it might be time to bring in Torsten. What do you think?
3: I think that's a great idea.
2: Okay, thank you so much, Torsten, for joining us. It's great to see you.
7: Well, great to see both of you. Thanks for having me.
2: So maybe I'll ask the first question here, Torsten. So we've touched on AI bond issuance, but we also want to cover the area of private credit, which has been providing financing also to AI build out. You know, alternative asset managers like yours, Apollo, have done great since 2022 when ChatGPT was launched. I think your share price has outperformed the S&P. But this year has been a bit challenging, partly as investors have worried about how AI might undermine certain industries like the software as a service sector, which some private credit firms have been investing in. So I guess the first question I want to ask is, what worries you more? Is it on the one hand, fast AI development, which might threaten the older software industries in which private credit firms have a stake? Or is it, contrary-wise, slow AI development, which might undermine some of the deals in AI itself, in which private credit firms have also been participants?
7: Yeah, this discussion is very important because if there are two scenarios, namely one which is fast adoption and one which is slow adoption, let's talk first about the fast adoption. The fast adoption scenario, if AI is adopted in a way where productivity starts exploding higher, if we, and therefore from a macro perspective, see the unemployment rate go up to 10, 20%, that would obviously have some very important consequences, no matter whether things are underwritten by private credit, public credit, whether it's done by markets, whether it's done by banks. If you have a business cycle starting out with the unemployment rate going up to 10, 20%, it would have a negative consequences for credit more broadly. Likewise, if we have slow adoption, we will have a different problem, namely that in that case, as Rebecca also was mentioning a minute ago, we will not see delivery of returns fast enough to justify the speed with which data centers are being built out at the moment. So in that sense, both the fast adoption scenario has some challenges and the slow adoption scenario has some challenges. And the good example of that is exactly what you're mentioning, Sebastian, namely software. Because some parts of software have basically been winning in the sense that most people conclude that there are some sectors in software, most importantly, cybersecurity software, also software used for data centers, which is basically not going to get much impacted as a result of AI disruption. Whereas at the other end of the spectrum, there's a lot of application software, software that's for learning a language, software that's for taking a test. All those things can probably be done more easily now, simply with Claude or with ChatGPT. So from that perspective, some parts of software is probably going to get disrupted significantly, and other parts of software is probably not going to get disrupted much. And the market is trying to figure out what exactly is the speed with which that the AI technology as such is going to change different parts of the software spectrum. So that probably boils down to, at least the way I think about it, that we are essentially at the early stages of inventing a new technology. And now we're going through a period like an S-curve where we're figuring out, well, how can we use this technology? How can we use large language models? And if that takes 6 months, 12 months, then there will be quick adoption. And then we'll be off to the races with figuring out, okay, other sectors may then be benefiting. But if that takes 2, 3, 4 years, then there will be a lot of assets today that will be negatively impacted before we figure out how to use the technology. Because any stock price today is the net present value of future cash flows. So that means that if these cash flows do not arrive quick enough, well, then the consequence is that if the slow adoption scenario plays out, then a lot of these assets that are priced too high today will have to take a hit because the adoption is coming too slowly. And the last point on this is also that if we do think of this as an S-curve, which many people in technology and you talk to in Silicon Valley, they talk about it this way, that first we see a new technology arrive, then we figure out how it works, and then we see the adoption, and then we see the second leg of the S. If there is an S-curve in the way technology is adopted, maybe there's also an S-curve in valuations, because maybe the companies that are benefiting initially with inventing the technology might not be the winners on the other side, which are those who are adopting the technology. So the short answer to your question is that the question whether it's private credit, public credit, or whether this comes from banks or from corporate bond markets, it really ultimately all depends on the underwriting standards and the underlying quality of the credit, which then is, of course, heavily dependent on whether we get the fast adoption scenario or whether we get the slow adoption scenario. Mm.
3: So what I'm hearing is that we kind of need a Goldilocks outcome here, not too fast, not too slow. And we have to cross our fingers that there are good enough underwriting standards here to manage through the S. But one thing that's very different, you know, I talked earlier, Torsten, about people using both 99-2000, 97-98 as analogies, some of the risks that built into those crises. One thing that's very different today is the size of the what they call the non-bank financial institutions, which includes alternative managers that don't have the same requirements by regulators to give the same amount of transparency. And so I do think there's a new wrinkle in this, in addition to the fact that it's just this technology S-curve that needs a perfect outcome. We also, we don't know what we don't know. We, you know, there's leverage in the system. We think we have an idea what hedge fund leverage is in the treasury market. We think we know where some others might be, but no one knows for sure. And that creates an additional level of uncertainty. So I'm curious how you're discussing all of this with your clients at Apollo. And I'd also love for you to expand from your perspective. If private credit has to provide about $1 trillion in financing for AI because there's constraints around how much they can issue at a reasonable yield in public markets, how big of a strain is that? Like, is that, you know, can we push that through the Python, so to speak?
7: Yeah. And there are two differences to 2007 and 2008 that are very important in this context. Because if we just step back and think about it from a pure GDP perspective, one question to ask is, how big was the fiber optic build out in the 2000s as a share of GDP? And the answer is that that was relatively modest. In other words, that was an increase from roughly making up 0.5% of GDP to making up at the peak about 1.2% of GDP. And it came over several years. So in that sense, the build out of the fiber optic cables that was giving the internet to everyone, that came relatively slowly. And still, it gave a modest recession in 2001. Similarly, of course, the housing built out in 2006, 7, and 8, it was also relatively slow. And that also gave, of course, a very serious recession, but that was more related to the financial system. So the main worry today is that the speed with which that the data center build out is taking place is indeed much faster than the speed with which we saw the fiber optic built out. And it's also much faster than what we saw during the housing crisis. At the moment, we're seeing that the data center build out, it makes up roughly at the moment around 1% of GDP. And at the peak, this is expected to make up around 3% of GDP. So it may not sound like a lot, 2 percentage points. But what is really, really important is to ask the question, how quickly does that happen? If that happens over 5 years, it's different from if that happens over 2 years. So one way of looking at the current situation is that we certainly have a technology that's being deployed and invested in at a very rapid pace, which does increase all these risks, as we also just talked about, that if there is, for whatever reason, any reversal from open source models coming around, from any source of government regulation, from populist backlash to data center buildouts, if any of these things do have an impact on ultimately the speed with which we're building data centers, then the reversal could potentially also be substantial. But the comparison with 2008 that you're highlighting, Rebecca, is also very important, because in 2008, the entities, Bear Stearns, Lehman Brothers, Merrill Lynch, they had leverage that was more than 30 times, of course, very, very significant relative to where the banking sector is today, where leverage is only around 10. That's very, very different from the BDCs and the private credit world, where leverage today is only between 1 and 2. By law, BDCs cannot have leverage of more than 2. So that's a dramatic difference in terms of the leverage as a starting point.
2: Could you just say what BDCs are?
7: The business development companies in private credit that finance a lot of the data centers.
2: Yeah.
7: And the second thing that's also important is that in the banking sector in 2008, they, of course, fund themselves with very, very short-term overnight liabilities, namely deposits, which is very different from being financed, for example, as an insurance company, where your liabilities are not overnight deposits, but are long-term 20, 30-year annuities. So from that perspective, there's also much less of a risk of a bank run the way that we saw in 2008, because at the moment, it is more matched between asset and liabilities when it comes to long-term financing. So those two differences make me much, much less worried about the systemic implications, because we have much less leverage today. And the way that data centers are financed by balance sheets that have long-term liabilities and therefore have a perfect fit with long-term assets.
2: And what about the point that this might be true for, say, let's, I don't know, 80%, 90% of the sector or something, but there could still be 10% out there, which it's not true. And that's enough to cause some alarming moments in the next couple of years. I mean, I've heard people in the market, you know, who spend half the time telling me why their own financing structures on their own particular AI build out are absolutely sound. But then they spend the other half telling me why their rivals are cutting corners, not observing good underwriting standards, and so forth. So I wonder what you think about the scenario where even if, you know, most companies have sensible underwriting, others don't, and that's enough to upset things.
7: Yeah, this is really important, Sebastian, because exactly to your point, it's all about the underwriting standards. And this is really critical. Some data center underwritings are investment grade. Some data center underwritings are high yield. In other words, it all depends on what are your underwriting standards. And as we were also just talking about a minute ago, it all depends on what if this does not work out? What are your claims to cash flows from other companies, from the hyperscalers? What are your claims if the contractual obligations are, say, only 3 or 5 years? And if you have an asset that has a lifetime of, say, 10 years, then what happens after 3 or 5 years in terms of what are the returns? What are the cash flows that you get as an investor? So what is absolutely critical about your question is exactly that it's important to remember that an underwriting for a data center can be either high yield or it can be investment grade. And that's why it becomes absolutely critical to ask your private credit manager, have you underwritten your data center, if you as a data center we're talking about, as investment grade, or is it being underwritten as high yield? Because that is ultimately what this is all about, namely underwriting standards.
3: Mm-hmm. You know, there's two things about what's happening now that make me wonder if the reaction to a negative catalyst will be different. One is just the amount of money flowing passively. So investors putting money into index funds, ETFs that don't distinguish between the good and bad. And I'm talking more about public markets, although it could apply, I guess, to some evergreen private markets where they have more liquidity. So that would be one. But then the other thing, and Torsten, your firm has written about this recently, is just how omnipresent AI has become across financial markets. You know, it's public and private equity, it's public and private debt. It's not just the US, it's global. We've all been watching the roller coaster ride that South Korea's stock market's been on, given its two big AI related firms. And so what I worry about is if we have a catalyst, let's say it's only 10% of the companies with poor underwriting standards. And let's say we wake up tomorrow and the top headline in the news is some big AI-related company has run into something unexpectedly and bad. The outflow of money that could happen quickly through passive investing and the global contagion, those are two aspects of this that, again, I think are different than some of these periods we've seen before historically. So I'd be curious for you to talk a little bit about, you know, how are you talking to people about protecting themselves in the event that this happens?
7: Yeah, this is really, really important. So if we just back up and think about this 60-40 portfolio, the 60-40 portfolio is a simple logic that I should take 60% of my money in equities and 40% of my money in fixed income. The stroke of genius when the 60-40 portfolio was constructed was that if the stock market goes up, then normally bond prices go down, meaning interest rates go up and bond prices go down. Vice versa, when the stock market goes down, of course, bond prices tend to go up. So 60-40 was designed with hedging in mind, with trying to control risk by having money in some other asset class that normally would perform well if, say, stocks go down, then having bonds is a good idea because then bond prices go up. The challenge today, exactly to your point, Rebecca, is that today the 10 biggest stocks, they make up 40% of the S&P 500. In other words, most of the returns for the last 5 years in the S&P have basically been driven by AI. So for that reason, let's just agree that there's one factor driving equity returns, namely AI. But now with the hyperscalers also issuing more corporate debt, that also now depends on AI succeeding. We suddenly also have that a lot of public credit in particular is also depending on AI. So suddenly I have AI as a factor not only in my equity portfolio, I also have AI as a factor in my fixed income portfolio. And finally, if I also own venture capital, it used to be the case that venture capital was pharma, biotech, prescription drugs, but now 87% of venture capital today is also AI. And if there's one lesson that we have learned in finance in the last 15 years, it's factor investing. And factor investing says that I need to make sure that I'm exposed to different types of factors. And suddenly we wake up now in 2026, and there's one factor that literally is everywhere, namely AI. It's in equities, it's in fixed income, and it's actually also in venture capital. So therefore, a very important conclusion from an investing perspective is to be exposed to something else than AI. And that's just getting harder and harder to find. But that is the challenge for a lot of investors at the moment, namely making sure that you're not overexposed to growth or to AI as the single factor, because it literally is, as you're saying, everywhere at the moment.
3: Yeah. And just because you have money in a different country doesn't necessarily protect you, depending on what that country produces, if it feeds into the AI ecosystem. I mean, I know we're not giving investment advice on our podcast. That's not what we're here to do. But I think about things like gold. Yes, it has some industrial use, but it probably is going to be a diversifying asset if the stuff hits the fan as it has done historically. Things like Swiss equities, which tend not to have a lot of exposure to AI as some other markets do. Plus, the currency tends to benefit in periods where there's a lot of stress because it has such a big current account surplus. You know, something like Singapore government bonds, perhaps in part because the central bank there does some intervention to keep the currency and the market under control. And yes, they have AI exposure, but it's not flooding through the market the same way as some other countries. But you know, it's interesting to think, where do you actually go to hide from this?
7: Yeah, and other alternatives, things to look at is, of course, sports financing, European credit, as you're mentioning. Some parts of European credit is actually also AI. So the bottom line here is that for investors, it's really all about doing the hard work and the homework of figuring out, how do I find some assets? How do I find some investment opportunities in hybrid credit, again, sports financing, Europe, Japan, Australia, where I'm exposed to things that are not AI? Because even in commodities, also remember the 80% of the data center build out is happening in the US. So that also means that there's, of course, also strong demand for a number of commodities, in particular copper, that also goes into producing data centers. So that's exactly why it's about figuring out, how do I find exposure? And it ultimately really boils down to a consideration about growth versus value, because AI is absolutely growth, whereas value is, of course, companies that actually already have earnings, companies that, of course, are diversifying away from AI. Mm.
8: Did you know that Sacramento is among the top 5 cities in the United States experiencing a human trafficking crisis? Human trafficking is a form of modern-day slavery devastating millions across the globe. The International Rescue Committee, IRC, responds to the world's worst humanitarian crises and helps people to survive and rebuild their lives in California and worldwide. To learn more about human trafficking and ways that you can help, contact the IRC's Sacramento Hope Program at sacramentotrafficking@rescue.org. Again, that's sacramentotrafficking@rescue.org.
2: Wow. Well, I'm just making notes here for my own portfolio. No, I'm not the investor here, but I guess one thing that occurs to me as I listen to you is that even when you can diversify away from something that might go wrong, we know from financial history that when things do go wrong, there are forced sellers, right? They lose money on the thing that went wrong, so they sell whatever is liquid and easy to sell. And that thing may be sort of fundamentally speaking uncorrelated, but they have to dump it anyway. And so what you sometimes think of as being the hedge goes down in a bad state of the world just because of that forced selling mechanism, the kind of perfect safe haven is very hard to find.

0: treasuries at the moment, then of course those things, if things really start to become more volatile, could exactly bring around more risk of financial stability, in particular because of primary dealer balances are very high, repo is very high, and that has just continued to grow very significantly. So the bottom line is, at this point, it really is also about understanding the macro risks that, exactly as you also talked about, namely what's happening with rates, also, of course, what's happening in the Middle East and what's happening, of course, in Europe and China, and all those shocks which you cover so well here on the spillover are exactly the things that we all need to understand so well to understand what we should do as investors.
1: Well, it's been so great to have you on the spillover. Thank you so much.
0: Well, thank you. And I should also say, Sebastian, I just finished your book about superintelligence, which is so relevant for what we're talking about here. And Rebecca, I look much forward to your book about investing and how you do a disciplined approach, because this is also exactly what we've been talking about here.
2: Well, thank you so much for coming and joining us on the spillover, Torsten. Great to have you here. Thanks.
0: Thank you.
2: I love how Torsten ended his comments talking about the so-called basis trade, which, without going into the detail now, is really a trade used by a lot of hedge funds in the treasury market. So we've come full circle. So we have risk from treasuries, we have risk from AI, we have risk from AI crowding out demand for treasuries. And for better or worse, I think a lot of this does land on Secretary Bessent's feet right now.
1: Yeah. I was listening, and you know, at one point I was thinking to myself, American capital markets are amazing, right? You ask Torsten, is it more of a problem if AI develops fast, or is it more of a problem if it develops slowly? And the answer is basically that there's going to be terrible things that happen in either direction. So in other words, it's guaranteed there's going to be turbulence. And yet American investors and the American capital markets writ large are still charging in to finance this absolutely historic build out of this completely transformational technology. I mean, it's a moment where the finance aspect of AI is actually as exciting as the technology aspect. It's just, I think we are in unrecognizable, I mean, I think even the railroad boom can't have been quite this crazy, because finance was not as sophisticated and developed and deep and retail as it's become today. And the whole thing is, you know, it's just full of risk. It reminds me slightly of, writing a book about venture capital, where kind of the mystery there is, since 9 out of 10 or 8 out of 10 startups fail and go to zero, why the heck does anybody invest in a startup? And obviously the answer is, if you make 10x or more on the other one or two that do survive, you can pay for all the losses. And this is kind of what, you know, Torsten's firm and other players in this space must be doing. They are, when they say good underwriting, they mean we will make a heck of a lot of money on the bets that work out, so we can ride through the losses. But I just think the whole mechanism is kind of extraordinary to behold. And one other thought, and then I want to turn it over to you. I don't really have a thing of the week this week, Rebecca. I've only got serious reflections on this all-absorbing financial adventure story that we're observing right under our noses. But my second point is that, you know, if you think back to 2008 and the debate after the financial crisis, the regulatory aspiration at that time was that we were going to have all sorts of new analysis and modeling of the financial system, and where were the crowded trades and where was the systemic risk. And there would be, you know, ways of predicting signs of systemic risk, and a special institute was set up in the Treasury to do this. And like, here we are today, you know, whatever it is, you know, 18 years later, and zero of that promise of a more transparent, more predictable, more understandable financial risk-taking mechanism has come to pass, right? We are completely in the world of extremely fast build-out with enormous amounts of money being involved, people making out the playbook as they go. It's global, it's opaque, it's unpredictable. Goodness knows what's going to happen. And it just sort of shows you the Sisyphean hopelessness of financial regulation sometimes.
2: Whew, Sisyphean hopelessness. There's a line.
1: So that's my riff. Okay. What about you? You've probably got a lighter weight.
2: I have a lighter way to end our show, but I do think what you said, we should come back to this another time and talk a little bit more about the U.S. versus other countries in terms of the impact of the capital markets on stocks, but also on the economy. And it's something I've done some research on in the past, just about how it helps create what I'd call a high beta or a higher velocity U.S. economy compared to some of its peers. And there's pros and cons from that. it's mainly good, but it's not all good. So we should

0: we should revisit that one. But for the end of today, I want to share something I heard last night that I just thought, huh, okay, here we go. So I was having family dinner and a friend of my daughter told me that he just started leasing a robot. Do you have any friends renting robots yet, Sebastian?
1: No, I don't.
0: Okay. So he's very AI forward and he wants to see how well it does with household chores, things like folding laundry. I didn't realize you could already do that in the United States. I assume you can in China and maybe some other places, but I'm just so curious, you know, a year or two from now, are we going to look back at this robot folding his laundry like the Palm Pilot versus the smartphone? Or, you know, are we going to find out that these robots go rogue? Are we going to see that China is just so much better at producing high quality robots at low cost that we're all using Chinese robots and then we're worried about data risk? It feels to me like the robotic story, we're still in early, early chapters. I gave a speech last fall at a very large industrial company to its clients. And the one thing the company asked me not to talk about was humanoid robots because it made the clients nervous. And again, all of these things together, I know robots are getting a lot of headlines. It's fun to see them on TV, but where are we in that journey? Where is it going? That's another one I'd love to spend time on talking with you. And we'll find a great guest who knows more about it than we do, because clearly I know nothing.
1: Sounds fantastic. We'll get your daughter's friend on and he'll tell us about the laundry folding.
0: Yes.
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2: Good morning. This is NewsHound. I'm Yana, the NewsHound. And I wanted to... I don't know what order I'm doing any of this in. Let me see. Put some music on. Oh, yeah. So this is Kent Canadian. Oh, God. I can't say it. Les Escocias. Les Escocias. On était conviés à la noche. No sé.

0: I'm still gonna call it the Lake of Ontario. I still call it the Gulf of Mexico. I don't know when, but I hope that they get returned to their names. I would be so mad if somebody just started calling me the person California or some, you know, like just decided to rename me. That's crazy. I'm not gonna do. I'm adverse to change. I'm just adverse to change anyway. They're trying to put the border wall on the Tono'odham Nation. The Tono'odham tribe has trouble. You know, they can't tell the difference between American Indians and some people can't tell the difference between American Indians and Native Americans, which would include the Mexicans of the color that they're targeting, right? Also, the following views presented this hour do not reflect the views of KDVS, KDVS sponsors, or the University of California. They have killed Tono'odham tribal nations, the people who are charged with discerning whether or not somebody belongs where. And people are movable. I don't know why it requires killing somebody. I feel like it's sort of self-sabotaging, because by making such a big deal about it, it's like, ooh, what's over there? You know how if you make a really big deal about something, like you can't have this, you know, like a candy bar or something like that. I don't know. You can't have this. And then it's like, oh, why would I want it? You know, people try to figure out the psychology of it. I mean, so this Arizona tribe, the Tono'odham Nation, is threatening trespass charges. So the courts, I don't know what's going on with the courts. I really don't. I never really realized how, you know, I thought, well, there are laws and the courts just enforce the laws, but it seems way more subjective than that. So the court said, no, the tribe cannot prevent I don't know whether it was affirmative. Yes, the federal government, I think, no, the tribe cannot, because the tribe brought the case. So the court said, no, the tribe can't prevent the border wall from being built there. And they have hundreds of acres. So Roosevelt, this was actually something that they suggested before border wall. Roosevelt, there's a Roosevelt easement, and it was created in 1907 that prevented a border wall previously. And then you've got, so this district judge, U.S. District Judge Richard Leon, denied the tribe's request to halt the CBP's plan to install the border wall. It's 62 mile stretch within the easement, and that's on the reservation. They have lots of land. So far, the tribe is escorting the employees off of their land for trespassing. They made an announcement. They put up the signs, and anybody out there for whatever reason who has not gone through the tribe's approval process gets escorted off their land. They're working, I don't know why they're working. It's Arizona, but they say they're also, Texas is also kind of helpful. They're trying to come up with a solution because it's rough terrain. I mean, what's happening, it's not just people who cross the border, it's other mammals that migrate and things like that. So there are a lot of reasons that the tribe might not want that, the border wall, to be put there. And this is something that in a lot of other places the environmentalists have said this is interrupting all kinds of migrations, and that's not good for mammals to get trapped on either side. I don't think anybody should have to leave their homeland. I think everybody should be able to live in their homeland just as well as they could live anywhere else. And there's all kinds of international relation issues that prevent that, like war, famine, different, the sanctions. I mean, make it difficult for places to get what they need. Tribes are pretty, pretty important, existing here before. What was there? Oh, they won't let me read that. I don't know why. Okay, I don't know where I was going to go from there. Some of the tribes. Okay, Oklahoma's preventing. There's another article on gambling, online gambling. So that story was from Breitbart. I don't know why. That was the only... What was I searching for? I don't even remember what I was searching for. But that story came up on something I was searching for. Did you see? They had a flood over in Nepal. And I saw the cutest video of elephants rescuing people from the floodwaters. It was so cute. Like, without, I mean, I don't know if what they were saying. So I don't know if the elephant was taking orders or just like, oh, that little human's going to drown if I don't go out there and rescue it. So, oh, that was the cutest thing that I saw this week on the internet. The I didn't get through all of the states, but there's this online gambling, U.S. casinos online. And this, I was searching for tribal casinos, but online iGambling with real money. I didn't know. I feel like I haven't done it, but I thought that people were gambling online in apps, but I don't know how they're allowed to do that. As of this month, Connecticut, Delaware, Michigan, New Jersey, and Pennsylvania, Rhode Island, Maine, and West Virginia are the only states that allow online casino games like slots, video poker, live dealer games, and specialty live dealer games. That's a little bit, that's interesting. That I might try that. Oh, I don't need to gamble, but this is an issue that would affect tribes. I know a lot of tribes were against the legalizing it in California, and whoever was against legalizing online gaming in California won because it's not legal here. So this is CBS Sports. I was looking into sports. So sports betting online even is legal in a lot of states that don't allow, even states that don't allow other kinds of gambling. California doesn't allow it. We don't allow any kind of iCasino, sports betting, or anything else. Like the gaming to be in person at a tribal casino. No, at a tribal casino preferably. I don't like tribal casinos because there's smoke. I haven't been to other casinos. I've driven by Lotus Casino on Stockton Boulevard and Capital Casino on 16th Street in Sacramento. But I mean, the bus will take you straight to Cache Creek Casino from Yolo County. And it's a really nice bus because they get contributions. The tribe Cache Creek, there was an old article. Let me see if I refresh it. It said they donated millions of dollars to MAGA. And it says that it's Cache Creek, you know, in Rumsey. And they says there are only 41 people on the Rumsey Indian Rancheria. I don't know if that's all of the tribal members or... But they can spend a lot of money on lobbying. If that's the case. Even if their population is twice that. which, you know, I don't know, because a lot of people moved off of reservations at a lot of different times to seek work, to earn livings. So maybe that number is high. Nobody lives on my reservation. I'm from the Paskenta Band of Nomlaki Indians, and it's not zoned for residential stuff. So the population of the Paskenta Bands of Nomlaki Indians Rancheria is zero. We just go there, stay at the hotel for meetings. I'm surprised that other casinos don't have hotels. I went to see Santana. Oh my gosh, Santana is great. Santana for president. It was the Oneness Tour, and I didn't realize how close it was to the Hard Rock Casino, which I guess somebody said it has a hotel. I didn't look into it. I called when it was new, and I think they didn't have a hotel. So I might be misremembering, but I remember I go to casinos that have, I go to casino hotels. I love them. I don't like gambling so much, but, oh, and the article said that something about the compact with the tribes actually dictates whether or not Oklahoma can have online gaming, which I thought was interesting. Yes, of course. Of course the tribes control iCasinos in Oklahoma. Why not? And the government did that. The federal government did that. There were not as many Native people in Oklahoma until the federal government was like, send all the Native Americans there, and, you know, the American Indians there, and that happened. And now, and it's very interesting, you know, because even people you would think aren't Native are. it's kind of like Northern New Mexico. Well, I don't know. I think because my family in Northern New Mexico, but I think everybody's Native a little bit in these states that have really high populations. In California, we have the highest number of Native Americans living here, but we just have so many people living here. It's still a small percent of the population. It's just the highest in the nation. But you can't talk because people are from everywhere. I was talking to this guy yesterday, an Uber driver, and he said that he left Russia the day after the war started. And I was a little bit like, what war? And I'm like, oh my gosh, they're at war with Ukraine. So Russia and Ukraine are at war. And he said, four million, Russia killed 4 million people. And I don't know, I couldn't find it. I looked it up. I couldn't find that. I don't know if he's talking about recently or not. He says the government hasn't changed in 26 years. Just things that I don't think about, that we're not told that are happening in the world that other people are upset about. And I wonder, because yes, to get out to preserve life is important, but also then it leaves the people behind with the same task that they're escaping. You know, the Ukraine was almost evacuated. I remember seeing that the Ukraine was kind of evacuated. But what, you know, I don't know. It's just a certain, that makes the population of each place after it's evacuated just that much more patriotic, you know. This is a very thin pen. I love pens. So the things that we're not being told, but the people are experiencing and can tell you themselves when they get here, and there's so many immigrants here who can teach you about the world. And that's exactly why I think that, you know, we're not going to get attacked. People, foreign nations would be attacking their own people. And I think the fear mongering that we're going to be attacked and they're going to kill their own people who are here seeking asylum, maybe for that reason, you know, that the people who are left behind feel like they're, what is that? Jumping ship and things like that. But really, I think that the strength is that we're all here, and the weakness is that are self-imposed, like, no, we're not going to do DEI. DEI is not just about getting people who can, you know, conform the best to the job. I think about everything as conformity, but somebody might think of something or have an experience that could help an organization or group that you're not going to get from everybody who's lived the same life in the United States and gone to the schools. And my gosh, if Trump is going to reduce funding to the schools, can you at least keep the water named the same? Why is he renaming water? Now I have to, I'm not going to do it. I'm not going to do it. I didn't even know about Lake Ontario. I just, now I know. And I feel like, what does the lake want? You know, it's shared, the shared lakes. These things have already been decided. So a lot of people get gambling addiction. A lot of people, like millions of people in the United States, get gambling addictions. And I guess it's a small percentage, but I hate to lose a dollar. I lose a dollar, I'm out. You know, and on the table games, you have to bet more than that. So it's more. I go to the table games with $40. And if I lose $40, I'm out. That's sad. To lose $40 makes me sad. Really, really sad. I'm usually out before that because I don't want to bet my last 20. You know, I don't want to put the chips down on the table, so I cash those out. But it makes me sad to lose money because I feel like there's no control over it. But they say a lot of people who, and this is on ESPN. This is ESPN. We are broken. One family's fight against gambling addiction. They say that this is a huge issue on college campuses because it's not drinking. It's not smoking. You can go to class before and after. You got, see, they're talking about him doing this online, but was it legal? I don't think it was legal in Ohio. Or, yeah, because he was in Cincinnati. So I know that there's a way that you can bet using your phone online, and that's an issue because it's so accessible. Nobody can tell that you're suffering, you know, that you're in actively engaging in an addiction. And it's money. And once it gets over $40, they call it chasing a loss. People want to get it back, which is understandable, but you go to work, you know, to make the money back. But sometimes it'll get so high. And so one of the things in this story, and I feel like this was me too. I lost some, you know, like $40 after I won $100 on one slot punch, whatever you call it, cycle, spin, one slot spin, slot machine. I like the ones with the handle. So he won a bunch of money. He was playing with his friends. They had poker games in the dorms. And he went on a trip where he could go to a casino. He played in tournaments and he was up. And then he started to lose. And that was, it was kind of like, I definitely think that happened to me recently. I'm okay. I usually run out of time. There's other things to do at a casino. And I know that they put food in the middle. They put food and bars and, you know, TVs and all of that stuff right in the middle of the casino. So you have to pass like half of the floor full of slot machines and table games before you get there. If you don't want to gamble, they're trying to get you to want to gamble, that's for sure. But if it's like friends, if it's a peer thing, I haven't experienced that, but I guess it's, that's happening. And you might think, well, if I'm going out and I'm using drugs or alcohol, then that's it, I just had like an experience that, you know, like chemically induced experience. But if you're gambling, you could potentially also pay for, I don't know, your internet bill or something like that. But you could also lose that. And so this guy, this poor guy, lost everything, went into debt. This article says that one counselor encountered a 14-year-old with 6 digits worth of debt. And you can't loan a 14-year-old that much debt. That's, I mean, they can't agree to a contract like that. And it's just awful. So they have Gammonon, which I don't know how that helps, because the sports betting is one of the big ones. That's like the initiator. And people will bet a lot of money on one game. And then you've got, it's not just like, oh, I have to keep walking past this slot machine. Even the gas stations will have, you have to go to the casino to get gas and there's the slot machines there. I just have to keep walking past that to the register, you know. But leading up to a game, a big game, where so many people are advertising, yeah, what's the halftime show going to be like? You know, this matchup between the players. And it's really exciting. You see it everywhere. It's unavoidable. Sports is unavoidable in our society. I mean, forget casino billboards. It's like something, you know, something that's considered socially healthy. And the competition, I think, also. This is the same with substances, you know. I'm not a quitter. People act like they can win somehow, like compete for how many drinks. There's drinking games, you know. So it's the same kind of thing. If you're interested in sports and you start to bet, and then you can get really competitive and not want to walk away in debt, which is exactly when you need to walk away. And yeah, $40 is my limit. That's too much, though. I bet there are people who would never bet for it. You know, just, you have no control, really. And that's the point. You're not supposed to. That's why it's gambling. That's what some people consider fun. And yeah, it can be, but the money involved, why can't there just be a casino that's like, this is just for fun? I guess that's Chuck E. Cheese. Or, you know, have fun. No money. Play for candy. Yes. Oh, I shouldn't. That's a whole other thing. They make pretty good sugar-free candy out there now. But all of the things you can do will hurt you in the end. Like Johnny Cash said. All right, what's up? You're next. Hi. This one? There you go.
1: Hi. Up next, I'm DJ Clairvoyance, and we got Back to Save the Universe, and we're going to start with a couple chill, ethereal tunes.
0: Great. Have a great day.

Gracias.

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1: Good morning, everybody. This is DJ Clairvoyance, and you're listening to Back to Save the Universe. That song we just heard was Video by Yawning Portal, a cool project that I just found. They do a lot of kind of more ambient-leaning electronic music, but that song Video, definitely a little bit more of kind of a dancey, poppy vibe, which I enjoyed a lot. Before that, we had Deep Diving by After, which is a LA duo kind of doing a 2000s throwback sound there, cool stuff. And then we had God's Chariots by Okelu off of their album Galore from a couple years back. Before that, we had You Can't Always Get What You Want by Erica de Cassier off of her album from last year, Lifetime, which is a cool, very down-tempo, atmospheric pop album. And then leading us off, we had a new one from Kiss Facility. That song's called Plasma, another interesting project, kind of trip-hop revival sounding stuff, but in Arabic, which is definitely worth checking out. All right, well, why don't we get into some of the events that we have coming up today?
2: Step right up, folks, and see little Egypt do a famous dance of the pyramids.
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0: All right. So 6 p.m. tonight, we have Everyday Outlaw at Kings Beach State Recreation Area. From 6 p.m. to 11 p.m., we have Eyes Out, and that's at the Audio Nerd, in Rockland, California. It's an all-ages show. You can pay at the door. From 6:30 to 10 p.m., we have Ashley Jaguar, First Name Basis, Analog Banana, and Siren Soul, and they're playing at Smash Sacramento, in Citrus Heights, California. That's another all ages show. You can pay at the door there. From 7 p.m. to 10 p.m., we have Desiccation, Barren Altar, and Iron Spire playing at the Unchurch, and that's in Grass Valley. Another all ages show. Also from 7 p.m. to 10 p.m., we have an album release party for LaMonta, as well as Murderland, Pure Trash, and The Fallback. That's at Two Rivers Cider. In Sacramento, California, another all-ages show. From 8 p.m. to midnight, we have Choke Cherry and Blouse 3. That's at the Starlit Room in Sacramento, California. All-ages show, you can pay at the door. 8 p.m. to midnight, we have Rape Therapy, Off Planet Soul, Rose Lyon, who it says here in my notes, DJ Dog Juice recommends. And Wolf House. And that's at the Cinders Bar, 5340 Auburn Boulevard in Sacramento. That's a 21 plus show. And then finally, from 9 p.m. to midnight, we have Elvis Cantu and Mike Hellman, and they're playing at the Torch Club in Sacramento. Another 21 plus show. It's $15 at the door.
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0: All right, so up next we got some more glitchy tunes here, starting off with a song, This is the Dream of Evan and Chan by DNTEL, which is a project by one of the members of the Postal Service. So if that's something that you are a fan of, stick around if you'd like.

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1: That last song we just heard was a new one from Joey Cash called Everything off of his album Poser. Very cool dynamic track there. Same goes for the one before that, which is Knee Plus Ultra by Ear, which is a cool, exciting electronic duo out of New York that's doing really interesting stuff right now. Before that, we had Will This Be the Last Time by a band that I just became aware of, If I Was a Pony, one of the numerous horse bands doing stuff right now. I almost, for this hour, tried to see if I could do an entire hour of music with only bands that had a horse in their name, and I made it to about 30 minutes before I kind of gave up. But a cool song from If I Was a Pony, and that was after the D'Intel song that we led off with. All right, well, next we're going to get into some stuff that's also electronic, but maybe a little more mellow, maybe a little bit more psychedelic. We'll see where we go. We got a cool new song from the Avalanches in this next block of music, but right now this is Windburn by Kinji.

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All right, that was quite the promo there. That last song we heard was Straight Out of Mumbai by the one and only Jay Paul, the namesake of this show. Before that, we had Can't Get Over Losing You featuring Portraits of Tracy, a new song by the Avalanches off of their upcoming record. Before that, we had Genie by Jim E. Stack featuring Bon Iver. And then leading us off, we had Windburn by Kinji. All right, well, we're getting down to the end of it here. I got maybe one more song to play you all, and this is an interesting one that I just found that I'm super excited about. It's by a band called Callahan and Wittscher, who are a duo of formerly experimental noise musicians who, in their own words, got tired of making noise music and decided to make a pop album. So this album is very kind of tongue-in-cheek, very meta, very critical of the music industry, kind of self-deprecating, but in a funny and interesting way. And I think making pop, like music that has pop structures, but with kind of like interesting production techniques, scratches the part of my brain that I like to hear in a lot of music. And so this song checks all the boxes for me. This is Long Drive by Callahan and Wittscher.

0: with your friend, getting ready to drive to California, and you need to come up with some money beforehand. So you take turns going to research studies at the university, and you meet each other halfway.
1: How are you, sir?
0: As one is leaving, the other going, and discuss what kind of study it is that day.

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And eventually, no one wants to keep going. So you stop in St. Louis. People go different ways and try to settle back into life as if nothing

memories are like movies that have faded in the back of your mind. And although it was kind of miserable, you look back and miss it with fondness. You realize that it wasn't what you wanted, but it was what you needed. On this long drive,

It's that time of the week. It's 10:30 a.m. It's a Friday. You know what that means. Blue World Transmissions has returned. We're going to start off kind of slow, play some progressive huge tunes that I've been enjoying lately, and then we'll see where things go from there. Thanks for tuning in.

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1: All right. We are thrust into the huge tunes of Blue World Transmissions.
2: Oh, yes. What an intro that was.
1: So that was an absolute classic from way back in the day, which if your ears told you that that is from the early 90s, you would indeed be correct. It's an oldie but a goodie. That is Water from a Vine Leaf, the Xylem Flow mix, which I learned recently is actually a spooky remix, one of the big prog house duos from back in the day. And that is a William Orbit song from one of his three or four Strange Cargo albums. He did a bunch of kind of down-tempo techno-y stuff, and then DJs took it and, you know, bumped up the beats a little bit. But William Orbit passed away recently, and I wanted to pay respect to the man. He leaves behind a pretty amazing legacy of producing music and growing the scene. Most people might not know this, but he produced Madonna's album Ray of Light, which is my favorite Madonna album, and I think William Orbit has something to do with that. Rest in peace.
2: Rest in peace.
1: Yeah. Right before that, we had Absolute Reason by Antony and Tuttle off of a kind of various artists EP from back in the day called Stereo Dancer. And that is it for me. Where are we going next?
2: Next, we got some classic old school UK dubstep, what some people might say is real dubstep. I won't go that far. True. I don't want to wade into any battles there. But
1: From the garage.
2: Oh, yeah. Straight from the garage. 2000s style downbeat, down tempo kind of stuff.
1: Are we ready to go?
2: Let's do it.
1: I think we're ready. Let's go.
3: Are we on the air?
4: Yes, you are.
3: Hello, Ma. I'd like to hear a new beat on the request line.
4: Okay, you got it. Coming up.

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1: Davis, capital D.
0: 90.3.
1: The place to be.
0: So true.
1: I don't know about y'all listeners out there, but that was phenomenal. I've always meant to get more into that classic garage sound, garage dubstep sound specifically. And I mean, wow, just beautiful music.
0: Oh yeah, some really great stuff. Just incredible atmosphere. I feel like it really sounds like where it's from, you know?
1: Yes.
0: It's a very kind of gray, cloudy sound, like very urban. Like you can tell it's from like Southern England.
1: Urban, got no car, just got a ticket for the train or the bus.
0: Mm-hmm, mm-hmm.
1: What were the tunes?
0: So that last one we heard was, of course, an all-timer, Archangel by Burial.
1: Absolutely. I mean, I think if anyone says, oh, I don't know UK garage or old school dubstep, you do.
0: Yeah, you at least know
1: probably
0: that song.
1: No Burial.
0: Yeah. It's just an all-timer. Before that, we had one of my favorites, Orpheus by Pariah.
1: Phenomenal.
0: A cool cut there. And then leading us off, we had Midnight Request Live by Scream.
1: Really, really good. I thoroughly enjoyed those first two songs. I wasn't familiar with. Thoroughly enjoyed them. I'm expecting more UK garage in the future. I'm giving you an assignment.
0: I got
1: really
0: you.
1: Good.
0: Yeah.
1: What
0: do we have next?
1: We're going to keep the atmosphere going. We're going to turn it into a more kind of tribal direction. Found some cool tunes I'm really excited about sharing with y'all. So let's get right into it.
0: Let's do it.

0: coverage, Bob? Don't tell me about their coverage.
1: Tell me how you're keeping InsuraCare in the black.
0: Tell me how that's possible with you writing checks to every Harry Hardrock and Sally Sob story that gives you a phone call.
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5: Welcome back to Blue World Transmissions. Those were some huge deep tunes.
6: Some huge deepers. So let's see. What we had was Awakening, the original mix of that by Tocharian. I heard that off of a Nick Warren mix way back in the day, which I lean heavily towards those deeper progressive tracks. Right before that, we had E-Tales by Harry Mariani, and then kicking us off was Seduction of Orpheus by Tilt. Usually Tilt is kind of like a straightforward trance artist, but that is like a very tribal remix done by Tarantella and Redonka. I thought that was a pretty cool spin on the song. Had a lot of fun. What are we doing next?
5: We got some more deep tunes, starting off with some deep old school, I believe Detroit house, and then we're going to get into something new, something funky, but also deep.
6: Don't keep me waiting.

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3: Welcome back.
2: Hope you're coming down from the deep high. Which is, you know, an oxymoron.
3: How many times can we say deep in one radio show?
2: But we're trying, yeah. We're trying to see how much we can fit into the airtime.
3: If anyone has a thesaurus, please let us know.
2: Yeah, find all the synonyms for us. What were we just listening to?
3: That last song was Eternal Rest by Wido, a cool independently released track by Wido, who I believe is a Spanish DJ. And that's a more recent one. And then before that, we heard Gabriel by Roy Davis Jr., and that is some very old school house right there.
2: To the point, the kind of electronic music, I like to call it, like, you know, two cans and a rock. It's like you don't need much, it just grooves.
3: Oh yeah,
2: it's a great song.
3: It's very just like almost like kind of a lizard brain, like instinctual,
2: just hypnotic
3: sound.
2: Grab onto
3: for sure.
2: Well, I wanted to apologize for missing some listeners' calls. If you want to reach us, you're best able to do so while the music's playing, because otherwise we're, you know, chatting about the music. But if you want to give us a call back, feel free. If you don't, that's totally fine as well. We're going to get into some more kind of soulful house stuff. I'm going to start off with a new track that I've been wanting to play for a bit, and then maybe dive back into the world of Frankie Knuckles. And then we'll wrap up with whatever DJ Clairvoyance has. So
3: sounds good to me.

0: Wow, what a melody.
1: It gets in your head, and it is very aptly named, The Whistle Song.
0: Oh, yeah.
1: By Frankie Knuckles. I think that's a 29—he passed away in 2014, but before he did, I think he redirected a lot of his songs, which is a play on words of the DJ-producer relationship that he had with— I can't remember his name, but they went by Director's Cut.
0: Oh, okay.
1: And they remixed a lot of old school disco into like the kind of Chicago house sound.
0: Yeah.
1: And to great effect, I would say.
0: Cool.
1: It's great music. Right before that, we had a new song off of the Craigie Knows label, which I've been really enjoying what I've been hearing from that label. Definitely one to look out for when it comes to the crate digging. It's Navigate by Orlando Vaughn off of the Navigate EP. That came out just less than a month ago, I believe.
0: Yeah, so that's another cool one. Really great little keyboard playing on that, whoever's doing the keys.
1: I like it when house music just kind of riffs, you know? It just starts kind of, it gets away from the kind of four on the floor algorithmic formula just a little bit. It keeps it just enough to dance, but gets away from it a little bit.
0: Yeah, you know, in some ways it feels like it can be a little bit improvisational, just like jazz. You know, you have kind of this underlying beat, this groove that you have repeating, and then like you got just like you're just doing whatever over it. And so it's—
1: I love it.
0: Yeah.
1: It's great. What are we listening to next to wrap up the show?
0: All right. Well, next to wrap it up, we have a song by Hikaru Utada, who is a Japanese pop musician and released a— and she released this song off of her most recent album, and it's a very cool kind of longer ambient house track that I'm super into. And then after that, we have a remix of Marabou State by Axel Bohm, I believe, is the remixer. I don't know.
1: Love Marabou
0: State.
1: I'll
0: get back to you. But yeah, Marabou State
1: They did an interesting kind of down-tempo album recently. And the cover, I looked at the cover and it reminded me of One Battle After Another for some reason. It was like a dead ringer. It could have been a shot from the movie.
0: Yeah.
1: That was interesting.
0: Yeah.
1: But thank you so much for listening. It's a joy to come out here and mix up some cool tunes. Highlight of my week, that's for sure.
0: Oh, yeah.
1: And we will see you next Friday, 10:30 a.m. Sharp. Always try to be on time.
0: We do.
1: And you'll listen to Democracy Now! After this, sometime around noon.
0: Be there, be square.
1: All right. Thank you.

0: for This Is Democracy Now.
1: There can be dead bodies buried underneath the rubble. The floodwaters that flowed from above, there could be bodies buried.
0: Nearly 2,000 people are dead or missing in Nepal after a mountaintop glacier collapsed, causing catastrophic flooding. There could be more. We'll go to Kathmandu for the latest and speak with a climate expert. But first to Texas, where Congressman Joaquin Castro is calling for the Dilley Family Immigration Jail to be shut down.
2: Every single day that a child spends in Dilley, they are traumatized.
0: And finally, to a new documentary about preserving language, culture, and dubbing Disney's The Lion King into Quechua.
3: There are so many great movies we've all enjoyed. So why the hell can't the Quechua children enjoy them too?
0: The documentary is called Rumasimi, and it's opening nationwide. All that and more coming up. Welcome to Democracy Now!, democracynow.org, The War and Peace Report. I'm Amy Goodman. In Nepal, more than 500 people have been confirmed dead after a massive wall of water, mud, and debris crashed through a Himalayan river valley on the border with Tibet. The AP reports more than 1,500 people are still missing. Nepali police issued a fresh alert Friday, warning new floods could rush into already devastated areas. This comes as the desperate search for survivors continues. We'll go to Kathmandu, Nepal, later in the broadcast to speak with a climate expert. Iranian officials say Tehran is preparing a list of conditions needed to reopen shipping through the Strait of Hormuz. A

0: intelligence indicating the Kremlin sees the United States as weakened by the Iran war. This comes as the Associated Press reports the Pentagon faces a beyond critical shortage of Patriot missile interceptors in Europe after exhausting most of its supply, defending U.S. bases and Israel from Iranian drones and missiles. Israel's carrying out renewed airstrikes on southern Lebanon, where health officials report a woman was killed just 48 hours after her wedding. The newlywed's home was also destroyed in the attack on the Nabatea district. Six people were wounded by Israeli strikes, including a child, a woman, and two elderly people. In the Gaza Strip, an Israeli drone attack killed three members of the same family north of Khan Yunis earlier today. This follows Israeli strikes a day earlier that killed three Palestinians and wounded several others. On Thursday, Israeli Defense Minister Israel Katz renewed his threat to target any Palestinians seen flying balloons or kites over Gaza, declaring, quote, any launch is a terrorist act. His threats have forced parents to enforce a ban on flying kites.
1: They have been deprived of education, which is the most essential pillar for children and for human beings. Should they even be deprived of this simple toy, the simplest toy that we can provide for them at the lowest cost, the Israeli enemy has banned them from using.
0: The Trump administration sent a second deportation flight to Haiti in the past week, as officials rapidly expand the removal of thousands of Haitians after the end of temporary protected status, TPS. The flight landed Thursday in the city of Cap-Haïtien, as the main international airport in Port-au-Prince has been deemed too dangerous due to gang violence. More than 50 people were on board, including children as young as 1 year old and several children born in the U.S. and Brazil. As the Trump administration ramps up deportations to Haiti, federal immigration agents have flooded Springfield, Ohio, home to a large Haitian community and target of Trump's repeated racist attacks. Haitian residents are living in fear as masked ICE agents and unmarked cars snatch community members off the streets. This is Springfield resident Jen Castro addressing the city council during a public comment period on Tuesday.
2: Springfield is afraid, not of crime, but of ICE. Afraid of a car in the driveway that is not a neighbor's. Afraid to drop kids at school. Afraid to go to work. Afraid to sit in a pew on Sunday. That fear is real. It is happening right now, and some of you have decided it doesn't concern you. That is not good enough anymore. If you have to talk yourself out of caring when a father is zip-tied in front of his own children, the problem is not empathy, it is you.
0: That was Jen Castro. In Minnesota, Hennepin County Attorney Mary Moriarty is demanding the capture of ICE agent Christian Castro, who Texas released from custody Thursday and is in Texas after a judge blocked Minnesota's extradition bid. Castro is accused of firing his gun and wounding a Venezuelan man, Julio Cesar Sosa Celis, in the leg. This is Moriarty.
3: I am told that Governor Abbott claims to be tough on crime. How exactly is he tough on crime by manipulating an extradition process that is supposed to be administrative to protect a man who shot into a house with children inside, lied about it, and is under investigation by the federal government?
0: President Trump signed an executive order Thursday declaring Lake Ontario will be renamed Lake of America, effective immediately. Trump's order came days after the White House imposed tariffs of 50% on $20 billion worth of Canadian goods. Trump's order drew support from MAGA politicians and ridicule from Democrats. New York Governor Kathy Hochul wrote, quote, an acronym for the Great Lakes used to be HOMES. Thanks to Donald Trump, it's now SHAME, she wrote. SHAME would stand for Superior Huron America, Michigan, and Erie. In Michigan, Democratic U.S. Senate candidate Dr. Abdullah El Sayed published a map showing Lake Michigan renamed Lake Florida, a dig at his opponent Mike Rogers, who splits time between Michigan and Florida. A publisher

0: Culture editor and reporter at the federally funded news organization Stars and Stripes are suing the Pentagon, claiming Defense Secretary Pete Hegseth and other top officials had them fired over their critical reporting. The firings came after Stars and Stripes broke news about poor conditions, low morale, and mental health crises aboard the USS Abraham Lincoln during its unprecedented deployment to the Middle East. President Trump called the reports fake news. In April, the White House fired Stars and Stripes independent ombudsman Jacqueline Smith without an official reason. The U.S. Navy is considering renaming an aircraft carrier after President Trump once its construction is complete. CNN first reported the plan, which would see the warship's name change from the USS Doris Miller, honoring an enlisted African-American sailor who helped defend U.S. forces during Japan's 1941 attack on Pearl Harbor. Meanwhile, Justice Department lawyers have suggested the Trump administration might demolish the John F. Kennedy Center for the Performing Arts unless the government is allowed to follow through with its plans for the site, which include adding the words renovated and restored by President Donald J. Trump to the building's exterior. That's despite a federal judge's order to remove Donald Trump's name from the Kennedy Center, which has already happened. On Thursday, Commerce Secretary Howard Lutnick defended Trump's plans. He spoke to reporters outside a federal court as a protester nearby chanted shame.
1: If President Trump was the construction manager, if he agreed to do it, we could get this done. But if he didn't agree to do it, what would we do? The board would have to hire a construction manager, spend them tens of millions of dollars, and the building would, of course, run over time and over budget.
0: And newly published financial disclosure forms reveal President Trump made more than 1,000 stock transactions in June, with many of the trades involving the same energy companies that were reaping record windfall profits from the U.S. and Israeli war in Iran. Trump also traded in artificial intelligence stocks like NVIDIA and drug manufacturers, including Eli Lilly and Merck. And those are some of the headlines. This is Democracy Now!, democracynow.org, The War and Peace Report. I'm Amy Goodman in New York with Juan Gonzalez in Chicago. Hi, Juan.
2: Hi, Amy, and welcome to all of our listeners and viewers across the country and around the world.
0: In a moment, we're going to be going to Nepal to talk about the massive devastation from a glacier that broke off. Now, at least 2,000 people are dead or missing. But first, we go to Texas. Calls to shut down the Dilley Immigration Processing Center in South Texas continue to grow following the detention and deportation of Victor Martinez Nieto, along with his 5-year-old son, Liam. The arrest happened just days before Liam was set to start kindergarten. They've both been deported to Mexico. According to the family's lawyer, Liam's dad begged officers to let his son go as they were arrested on their way to soccer practice in Austin last week. His father wanted Liam to be released to his mom, but ICE reportedly refused. We go now to San Antonio, Texas, where we're joined by Democratic Congressmember Joaquin Castro, who requested to visit Liam and his father in custody, but ICE denied the request. Last month, Congressmember Castro led a group of more than 110 Democratic House members in a nationwide call to end the immigration jail in Dilley. He's joining us now from a car in San Antonio on his way to a meeting. Congressmember Castro, we thank you for taking these minutes to be with us. Talk about what you're demanding. Today, you're headed to Dilley once again.
3: Yeah, great to be with y'all. This will be my 9th inspection of Dilley this year, and I join 110 other Democrats in calling for the United States government to shut down the Dilley Detention Center. It is, to me, it represents the commodification of child imprisonment. You have kids as young as 2 months old who have been in prison there, and every child that's put in there, every woman, every person, there are American investors who are making money off of their imprisonment. but most especially the children. So I got asked by some of ICE leadership to meet with them at Dilley, and I'm going to go do that this morning.
2: And Congressman, the Texas Tribune reported earlier this month that immigrant children are held at Dilley five times longer than a court order allows. Can you talk about that situation, especially the case of Liam Tadeo, the five-year-old boy, and his father, Victor Martinez Nieto?
3: Yeah, I tried to visit with Liam and his father last Friday and got his mother's permission to meet with him, and still ICE refused to let me meet with him. I then told them that I wanted to visit with Liam and his father today during my inspection, and they, of course, deported him in the last few days. And so this is an agency that has become very abusive, that has absolutely gone rogue, and that should be disbanded.
2: And Congressman, could you comment also about how a judge has blocked Minnesota's bid to extradite Christian Castro, an ICE agent accused of firing his gun and wounding a Venezuelan man in the leg?
3: Yeah, absolutely. And to finish up on your last question, there's something known as the Florida Settlement Agreement that says that children should only be held in these detention centers for up to 20 days. And ICE right now is going well over that limit. I've met with kids who have been there 3 months, 7 months, 10 months. And so this is really abusive, and it's traumatizing a lot of kids. With respect to Christian Castro, who's in the Rio Grande Valley, he was up in Minnesota, was one of the ICE agents from Texas up in Minnesota. And just so we understand what he did, he shot into a closed door of a house where there were six people, including children, and ended up shooting a man. And then on top of that, he lied about it and got caught. And so the Texas Rangers, when he came back to Texas, arrested him, and he was in jail awaiting extradition at the request of Minnesota. Governor Greg Abbott, who's one of the most corrupt governors in the country, refused to do that based purely on politics. And so, unfortunately, that agent was released yesterday from jail and is presumably in Texas, but is also a flight risk.
0: Congressman Castro, we also want to ask about yet another case. Earlier this year, you nominated David Garcia to the U.S. Naval Academy. His mother, Maria, is now jailed at Dilley. ICE took her into custody during her green card review. You're demanding her immediate release. What can you tell us about her?
3: The Trump administration, it's clear, is also targeting military families. We've seen this kind of story come up now several times. David Garcia is an outstanding young man from San Antonio in my congressional district, and I nominated him to the U.S. Naval Academy, and he's there right now. Unfortunately, his mom had been granted parole in place and showed up for her green card interview. And when she did, ICE took her. And now she's sitting in that Dilley trailer prison as her son is at the U.S. Naval Academy as we speak. And so I've been in contact with ICE. I'm working on his mom, Maria's case. And, I'm hoping to see her today, but we were still working out getting all of the privacy and permission forms that we need. But that's the thing. You've got this young man who is serving his country, who absolutely represents the best of us, his mom that was doing everything right, as they say, and still Donald Trump and his administration, with the help of governors like Greg Abbott, are targeting them.
0: And then also let me ask you about this story that has gotten some attention. The father of the U.S. Navy sailor, now in his ninth month of deployment aboard the USS Abraham Lincoln, the father was detained by ICE recently. He's since been released, but the apprehension of Luis Manuel Aviles in Key West, Florida, is part of a broader effort by the Trump administration to end immigration protections for the families and relatives of U.S. service members. Your response to his son, Joshua Viles, remember, I mean, what they have been through on the USS Abraham Lincoln has been unbelievable. And here he's right. gone through that. Then his father's detained. He writes on social media, "This is heartbreaking for me. I don't know how I can mentally continue working 12 plus hours days, knowing my dad is somewhere, possibly being treated like a criminal. My dad's only crime was coming to this country to give my siblings and me a better life." There was public outcry. His father was released. And then you have the story of another active duty U.S. soldier whose wife was deported to Honduras. Christy Mariari Villafranca Trejo, the wife of Army Sergeant Hedar Leonel Tercios Juarez and mother of their six-year-old daughter, was deported Monday. She'd left 10 years ago from Honduras due to violent crime in the country. At least the seventh spouse or parent of an active-duty military member to be removed from the United States, with more than 50 cases of immediate family of U.S. service members placed in federal immigration detention, according to the Associated Press. What are you calling for, Congressmember Cass?
4: Well, most of all, I'm calling on the Trump administration to stop targeting military families and the relatives of service members, to stop targeting them. These are folks who are honorably serving our country, and at a minimum, and their families, again, are people who have not committed any crimes, have not done anything wrong. They should be granted those protections. And so it's absolutely shameful and disgusting that Stephen Miller and Donald Trump and these folks are going after their family members.
2: And finally, Congressman, I wanted to ask you also, it's been 2 months since the fatal shooting of Lorenzo Salgado Araujo in Houston, the 52-year-old Mexican father of three U.S. citizen sons who was killed by ICE agents as he was commuting to work. Has there been any update in that? We understand that a possible new witness has come forward.
4: Yeah, my understanding is the Harris County DA, has compiled a lot of evidence and a lot of the facts surrounding the case. And from what I understand, they may be close to, I think they're bringing witnesses into a grand jury and hopefully close to an indictment. You know, I said early on that when ICE, when law enforcement, when they have the facts on their side, when it's clear from the video evidence that somebody pulled out a gun and was trying to harm them, when they saved somebody from a flooding car successfully, you know, when the evidence supports their case, they tend to put that evidence out, the video evidence out right away. Here, ICE did not put out a single second of video evidence. And to me, that was a strong suggestion that they understand that their ICE agents did wrong. And so I hope that those folks will be held accountable.
0: Congressmember Joaquin Castro, thank you so much for being with us. You can get out of your car and go to your meeting now. Democratic congressman from Texas representing San Antonio, calling for the Dilley immigration jail to be shut down. Coming up, we go to Nepal, where a devastating flood from a collapsed glacier has led to hundreds of dead and well over 1,000 people missing. We'll speak with a climate expert. Stay with us.

0: This is Democracy Now!, democracynow.org. I'm Amy Goodman with Juan Gonzalez. We turn now to Nepal, where at least 547 people are confirmed dead. Over 1,300 people are still missing after a glacial collapse sent a wall of ice, mud, and rock into a Himalayan river, which triggered catastrophic flooding in the Nepal-Tibet border region, sweeping away entire communities. Water levels along the river at one point rose by as much as 27 feet over half an hour. As the desperate search for survivors continues, heavy rain and risk of secondary flooding of complicated rescue operations, Chinese authorities warned Friday a lake formed by the landslide could breach its banks and cause another flood downstream in Nepal. This is David Fisher, who leads the Red Cross in Nepal.
1: And so we are operating on still very, very estimated figures, but we believe that at least 93,000 people have been affected and are in great need. We're, of course, very, very concerned about the secondary flood.
0: Nepali authorities say they've rescued over 3,700 people so far. The bodies of the dead swept away by the floods are being found far downstream. Meanwhile, local morgues are running out of space to store the bodies until they're identified. Among the missing are hundreds of foreign tourists, many of whom were on their way to a popular pilgrimage site sacred to Hindus, Buddhists, and Jains. There are up to 100 tourists from the United States missing. This is an evacuated Indian tourist describing her escape from the flood.
2: We saw the gush of water all the way, dirty mud, you know, rising all the way four story high. We ran for our life. We ran 500 steps all the way up the mountain to be safe.
3: Did you hear something before you saw the mudslide? What was it? Please explain.
2: Like waterfall, it felt like a boulder falling down. Like when a boulder hits water, what happens? That's what it was, a big, big rock. When it hits water, what happens? It forms a hole in. So we were thinking it's earthquake. Well, but we still don't know, because I was also told that, you know, this is more like a glacier burst. That's what I think the army folks told us. So we have to go with what they say, so I don't know.
0: Geologists say the flash floods were set off by a landslide and glacial avalanche so powerful it set off its own seismic signal. Climate scientists warn the region is warming much faster than the global average, leading to the rapid retreat of glaciers. For the latest on how this catastrophic flooding relates to climate change, we go now to Kathmandu, Nepal, where we're joined by climate expert Sunil Acharya, the Just Transition lead at the nonprofit Recourse. Thank you so much, Sunil, for joining us. I know you're outside a hospital. If you can describe the scene there and also talk about how all of this relates to climate change. At this point, we have numbers up to 2,000 between the dead and the missing.
4: So I'm standing right in front of a government hospital here in Kathmandu, where they are bringing hordes of people who have died or who are severely injured. This is an unprecedented situation in here. The devastation caused by the flood that happened on Wednesday is unimaginable in the sense that the scale of devastation it has done is huge. The exact cause of this flooding, as scientists have now started to tell, was because a huge ice mass fell off and that triggered the flooding, because it carried the huge amount of water, the rocks and debris along the way, washing away hundreds of villages, huge number of bridges and road infrastructure, and also hydropower stations. Though it seems like it's unimaginable when we see the footages coming in. However, scientists and civil society have been warning about the very fact that these kind of events might happen in the Himalayas is no news. The scientists and civil society have been telling to the global community that these kind of events can happen because of the climate crisis, and this is the result of the delayed global action to deal with climate change.
5: And Nepal has lost nearly a third of its total ice volume over the last three decades. Could you explain?
4: Yeah, that's true. The Nepal Himalayas are, warming at the rate that is higher than the global average. The ice caps in the mountains and the glacier in there are melting in a rapid scale that's leading to a number of flood disasters every year. For example, this particular flooding event is the third in the row in the same catchment area. There are several other glacial lakes which are in the verge of explosion or melting. That means we are living in a situation wherein we can say that there's a time bomb attached to Nepal, wherein the communities who didn't cause anything to cause climate crisis are bearing the brunt of this crisis, wherein the number of people being killed, the number of properties being damaged has been, way beyond we can adapt to. This also shows that the climate crisis has reached a stage wherein there is a very hard limit to adaptation, and the loss and damage is resulting. But again, the global community or the developed countries which have historically contributed to the climate crisis are complacent in this, causing the situation like this. They are still, trying to not act upon and deal with the crisis in acting to reduce the greenhouse gas emissions urgently.
5: And given how quickly this unfolded, Nepal has an early flood warning system that relies on a network of river gauges. How well did that work?
4: So see, the suddenness of this event was so quick that the ice mass fell off. Usually the early warning system that Nepal has are used to monitor the slow surge of water flow. But this was an explosion that happened in a very quick succession, and then the river surge that happened was so fast that even the monitoring stations were swept away before they were able to send the early warning situation. That also means that the early warning system that has been installed, despite the fact that Nepal also lacks sufficient resources to put in place the early warning system, put in place the monitoring system, there's one fact. But again, another fact is what we've witnessed is that these monitoring systems, which were supposed to work at the usual time, no longer work because of the climate change. The hazard profile had changed, the behavior of the hazard had changed. That's why it is very difficult for the existing early warning system to work.
0: Our last question to you, Sunil. The U.S. is historically the largest greenhouse gas emitter. China currently the largest greenhouse gas emitter. Nepal, to say the least, contributes almost not at all to greenhouse gases, which lead to the warming of the planet. If you can comment on this and where we go from here as you face possibly another flood in Nepal.
4: As you say, it's a glaring example of climate injustice. Nepal contributes less than 0.1% to the global greenhouse gas emissions. However, the number and magnitude of disasters we are facing is rising day by day, and also the fact that the country, which is already having to force to shift the very scarce resources it has from health and education to deal with disasters that come year after year is very bleak. But also the fact that there's already a warning up there, the water level has already risen, and there might be another flooding event that can happen right away as we speak. But as the crisis is unfolding, we can see that there will be the number of such events that will happen. That also means that people and communities will be left in a situation wherein there is no way to deal with this crisis. And this also reflects the fact that there is loss and damage that is happening, and it is reality. And it also shows to the fact that the historically responsible countries, such as the US, need to urgently compensate for the damage that has created because of this crisis.
0: Sunil Acharya, our deepest condolences on what has happened to your country on the border with Nepal and Tibet. And, of course, we'll continue to follow this issue. Climate and public policy specialist speaking to us from Kathmandu. He's the Just Transition lead at the nonprofit Recourse. This is Democracy Now!, democracynow.org, the War and Peace Report. I'm Amy Goodman with Juan Gonzalez. Before we move on with the show, I wanted to say a few words about my absence from the show this week. I took time off following a minor but important medical procedure known as Mohs surgery. That's M-O-H-S, microscopic surgery, to remove some skin cells on my nose that tested positive for squamous cell cancer. The procedure was painless using only minimal local anesthesia, and it went well. I got the stitches out yesterday and now have Steristrips across the bridge of my nose, a kind of post-surgical Band-Aid. But I decided to come back on because I think it's important that we are not, you know, we don't have to be picture perfect on TV or video. We are not plastic. We are people. And people get by in all sorts of ways around the world, and I think it's important not to hide. The good news is, in my case, we caught the problem in time. The medical team that treated me are confident they removed all the cancerous cells, and in medical terms, it means the edges are clear. And I'm really grateful to everyone here at Democracy Now! For covering me this week, especially my New York-based co-hosts Nermeen Sheikh and Anjali Kamat, our editorial director Mike Burke, who managed everything, Charina Nadura, Tamria Studio, thank you so much, Dina Guzder, the whole team, and Juan, of course, always thank you. It was a real treat watching the show from home with my dog Zazu by my side. Oh, I want to emphasize that the problem was caught in time. But too often people don't realize that a spot, a bump on their skin, a mole or a blemish anywhere, or just a rough spot, something scaly, might be cancerous. We don't have to be squeamish about squamous cell carcinoma or basal cell carcinoma unless it's not caught in time. Do your dermatology checks every year. And now with climate change, with the Earth heating, with the increased exposure to the sun, there's an increase in skin cancer. And Juan, as you so prophetically warned after the 9/11 attacks here in New York, the level of toxins downtown were devastating. And skin cancers like squamous cell cancer went way up, especially downtown. Back then, Democracy Now! Was the closest national broadcast to Ground Zero, broadcasting from the Firehouse studios of DCTV. Well, enough of this story. So thanks again to everyone. It's great to be back covering the important stories of the day. Now on with the show, Juan, and if you can tell us about your fabulous new report on Chicago.
5: Yes, Amy. Well, first, it's great to have you back. I spent the past year working with a team of researchers at the University of Illinois Chicago's Great Cities Institute, tracking how the city of Chicago spent more than $16 billion, that's billion dollars, in property tax revenues over the past 40 years. Ostensibly, the money was supposed to revitalize the city's physical infrastructure through an economic development tool most people have never heard of. It's a financing tool known as tax increment financing that is supposedly a self-financing tool that's been used by hundreds of local governments across the United States. But Chicago is far and away the biggest user of it among all major cities. The program allows a municipality to fight urban blight by designating an area within its boundary, within the city, as a TIF district, and then using all future increased property taxes in that area to pay for infrastructure like roads, parks, sewer systems, provide incentives for private development. Well, we found that Chicago's TIF program became a runaway project with more than 180 different TIF districts created throughout the city. In fact, the program was diverting an extraordinary share of taxes that would normally go to basic services and public schools and instead went into TIF projects. And it drove up property taxes for all property owners in Chicago by an average of 13.7% over the 10-year period that we studied. And we found also that 90% of this increased taxes would have occurred anyway without the TIF program. And meanwhile, the TIF districts took in almost as much in property taxes last year as Chicago's corporate fund did to fund the police, fire, health, housing, with the average homeowner paying hundreds of dollars a year and thousands over the 10-year period in extra taxes. We also found that the past four mayoral administrations, TIF funding has actually exacerbated economic inequities throughout the city, pouring more than half of the billions of dollars that it collected into downtown neighborhoods, while the 70 other community areas around the city were left to share the other half. And there was very little accountability to the public and clear reporting on how the money was spent. So now we're faced the situation where the school system is constant every year, doesn't have enough money to fund itself. The city itself has funding gaps, but yet the TIF districts are sitting on $3 billion in cash in their accounts, and they're flush with cash. So this is going to become a big issue because Chicago is about to enter into another mayoral race early next year. We found that Mayor Brandon Johnson has made some positive reforms to the TIF program, but not enough. And the issue of all this TIF money is going to certainly be a subject of debate as we enter the mayoral season in Chicago next year.
0: Well, Juan, we're going to link to your report, the Great Cities Institute at Chicago, at democracynow.org, Chicago's runaway development tool. Coming up, a new documentary about preserving language, culture, and dubbing The Lion King into Quechua. It's called Runasimi. Stay with us.

0: Stars of Fire by Adrienne Villanova. This is Democracy Now!, democracynow.org. I'm Amy Goodman. Half of the world's 7,000 spoken languages could be lost by the end of the century. Experts estimate a language is lost every 2 weeks. Quechua is the most widely spoken indigenous language in the Americas, with approximately 7 to 10 million speakers, primarily in Peru, Bolivia, and Ecuador. But as with so many indigenous languages, Quechua is still vulnerable due to broader cultural pressures and discrimination. We turn now to the documentary film Runasimi. The film follows Fernando Valencia, a Peruvian voice actor, indigenous activist, radio host, and single dad, who's dubbed many online clips of animated movies into Quechua from his home in Cusco, Peru. The film follows as Fernando pursues his most ambitious goal yet, to fully dub Disney's animated classic The Lion King into Quechua with the help of his 8-year-old son, Dylan. This is the trailer for the film.
1: Thank you for calling the Walt Disney Company. How may I assist you?
2: Hi, my name is Fernando Valencia. And I'm calling from Cusco, Peru, in South America. And I have a project that consists of dubbing a Disney film to a language that has never had a dubbed version. The language I'm referring to is Quechua, which is the second official language here in Peru. I know this is a random request, but I was wondering if you can please contact me with the right person, or maybe it's the legal department that I could approach first.
1: Yes, sir, I'll be happy to assist you, and I'll gladly connect you to our legal department. All right, I'm connecting you now. You have a magical day.
3: There are 10 million Quechua speakers that have never seen a blockbuster movie in their own language. My dream is to show the movie in different communities.
4: This will all be mine?
3: That's good, but you sound like a teenage
5: Simba.
3: There are so many great movies we've all enjoyed. So why the hell can't the Quechua children enjoy them too? Just don't do it like this. Let me show you. This will be mine. Like that. I will never let this language die. It's more than a language. It's a worldview. He is my motivation. He pushes me to do this. I think that if it wasn't for him, I probably wouldn't be here, and none of this would have happened. Noca means I. It comes from the heart. I've been playing around with my voice since I was a kid, and now I want to use it for this.
4: Can these we all be mine?
3: Exactly.
0: That's the trailer for the documentary film Runasimi, which will be playing in New York this weekend at the Firehouse Cinema downtown. I had the chance to sit down with the film's director, Augusto Zagata, and the film's subjects, Fernando Valencia and his son Dylan Valencia, in New York this year. I began by asking Augusto about the making of the film, specifically about the meaning of the title Runasimi.
6: Runasimi means language of the people in Quechua. So that's how Quechua people would refer to their language themselves. And yeah, it's been an amazing journey to work on this film next to Fernando and Dylan and our whole team for the last 8 years. I have almost 9 years in the making of this film. And I won't lie, it took us a little bit longer than we expected, but I wouldn't change anything of how we've done this. And on the question of why this film is important, this is a film about Quechua. Quechua is a language spoken by 10 million people. It's the most spoken indigenous language in all of South America and our region. Four of them live in Peru. And and a lot of people don't know that about this language. So to me, it was important to shine a light in Fernando's project, because I feel like through his project, we use that anecdote to explore bigger themes, such as language discrimination. And we also see the story of Fernando passing his cultural heritage to his son. I think this is an urgent story because people right now in Peru, indigenous people, they are not, I think, treated fairly in general in Peru.
0: You yourself are Peruvian, Peruvian American.
6: I am Peruvian. My mother is from Cusco, but I am from Lima. I am not Quechua, and I am not indigenous. But I've had the honor, you know, to be able to tell Fernando's story. Fernando himself is Quechua. And I think this story is important and urgent because indigenous people in Peru are fighting for basic rights to, you know, like having water, electricity, healthcare, education in their own language. And so somebody could think that this is not important, but they also have the right to access of entertainment in their own language. So to me, it was important to shine a light in Fernando's story and just be able to emphasize the power of film as a medium for oral language and to try to maintain it alive.
0: If you, Fernando, can talk about why it's so important to translate what you do, these films from Western culture, and not always, because you're doing things translating from Spanish into Quechua as well in Peru. Talk about where you grew up and why you do what you do.
5: Thank you so much. First of all, I want to say Alilian Chupanay Imeinalian Kashanki, no kaiko ancha kusiska and kashaiko tarikuiku kai Mosok York ni mancha is like New York but in Quechua, Mosok York, kai yaktapi hinaspam willasaiki. I am gonna tell you my story. I was born in Cusco City, but I passed my first years with my mother in the countryside. She was a teacher. She is retired, and so that's where I learned the Quechua, because in the 90s most kids in the countryside just spoken Quechua, so now they speak Spanish as well, and that's how I learned to speak Quechua. And then when I was around 25, I guess, I saw kids watching movies in the countryside, because most of them, they don't have TV, they don't have internet. Actually, they just have the TV, the device, and the DVD reproducer, and then they go to the city, sell some stuff, food, potatoes, or whatever they harvest, and then the parents bring them. They can't afford toys or things like that for their entertainment, and they just buy discs of movies, and this is the entertainment. But what I saw, it's they saw the movies in Spanish, in Spain, David movies, and then they even don't understand what was going on in the movie.
0: So they just watch.
5: They just watch and laugh with some physical jokes, you know, but they didn't understand. And then I asked them, hey, what's going on in the movie? And they said, I don't know, right? And that's why I decided to, hey, why if I try do the same voices and create the dubbing process for this in a short clip? And the response of these kids was really, really amazing, because they finally understood, but just a short clip. That's why we decided to, hey, why if we dub a full movie, right? And here is why. Because most of the indigenous language hasn't written. They don't have the way to write. In Quechua is the same. And then most of the communication is oral. Right, and then how I can figure out to preserve the language without writing? We have this device, the phones, the audiovisual, the media now, and I said, okay, this is the way how I can preserve the language, because it's losing.
0: I want to go to clip number two. It's you describing why speaking in Quechua, preserving this language, is so important.
2: Our language, Quechua, to me, it's like life itself. In Spanish, I can say many things, but in Quechua, I can say what I really feel. What truly comes from my heart. There's the bull. Quechua speakers have always been treated like second-class citizens. In the past, people would have to speak it in secret. To this day, when you speak Quechua, people will look at you like you are worthless. That's why people won't speak it. That's why we are losing it.
0: That's another clip from Runasimi. Translated into English from Quechua means the language of the people. And we're speaking to Augusto Zagara, who is the director, but also the voice you just heard, Fernando Valencia, who this film is about. And now we're also joined by his son, Dylan. He was very young at the time. He's a few years older. It's hard to recognize him at 14. But Fernando, before I ask Dylan a question, that is so beautiful, the way you describe your indigenous language being your heart, expressing your soul. Talk about how it's threatened.
5: Yes. So each language in the world, especially the indigenous language, are very attached to the human relationships and also the relationship with the nature. And in Quechua, the most important thing, it's think in the other before think about yourself. It's why when you say hello, let's say hello or good morning, right? You say alilanchu, which means it's everything all right because I am aware, I am care of you, right? And then, yeah, that's why the language comes from the heart. And it's a beautiful thing. And most people ask me, why should I learn Quechua, Runasimi, and I say, because you will discover yourself. That's why I learned Spanish to communicate in my country because each document is in Spanish. I learned English to communicate with the world because English is split around the world. And I, fortunately, I learned Quechua to talk with myself, with my most basic feelings.
0: Dylan, you're 14 years old now.
7: Yeah.
0: Did you learn Quechua in school?
7: I didn't. I didn't learn Quechua. But they teach it in a very basic way. There's like 1 hour a week of Quechua. So it is very hard to actually learn it and not just memorize a couple of words.
0: So you learn it from your father?
7: Yeah. I learned some words, some greetings. Yeah, but I have a very good way to pronounce the Quechua, I think, because of this training with
0: because
7: dubbing.
0: Of your dad training you?
7: Yeah, like noca, I can say it a little bit better. Yeah, this was like when I was maybe 7 or 6.
0: Well, it's now preserved for all time.
7: Yeah.
0: Are you concerned about cultural imperialism bringing it to the Quechua people? The idea of bringing this movie as opposed to bringing out the voices of the Quechua people to the world?
5: Yeah. Most people ask me the same question. Yes, why you are bringing imperialism into Quechua, a peaceful country, a peaceful culture? And I said, But I'm not bringing them here. I am bringing the Quechua outside. I'm doing the opposite thing, and they don't even are noticing about this. What I'm doing is in the peaceful way to share the worldwide culture into small culture. And when I translate it, I am sharing our culture to the worldwide culture, taking something very iconic as the Lion King into a native language, but which is not a small thing. It's 10 million people speaking Quechua, and I say, why not?
0: I want to go to the final clip we have of Runasimi. We see Fernando teaching Dylan, a young Dylan, he's already 14, to jump into a haystack, but really, it's so much more.
8: Yeah.
9: Okay, Dylan, you have to fly the hike. You have to fly.
4: I
9: don't know if I want to do this anymore.
8: Yeah, Dylan, vamos. Tú puedes.
9: Come on, you can do this.
8: Yeah? Tienes que volar hasta aquí.
9: Ready? You can jump this hike on three.
8: No.
9: One, two, ready. Come on. Fly.
4: That was intense.
0: That's a clip from Runasimi. Augusto Zagara, you're the director. You filmed him for so many years. Why did you choose this clip?
6: To me, that clip was always really magical and really special, you know, and that scene means more. It's more about Fernando teaching Dylan to overcome a fear just through a game. It's like something that Fernando used to do when he was a kid, and he's pushing Dylan, and he's pushing him, and finally he does it. So I think it has a lot to do with what Fernando is trying to teach Dylan in general throughout the film.
0: As we begin to wrap up, Fernando, that scene, the radio audience can't see it, but you can imagine it, reminds me of the scene where you show the full Lion King to the community in the mountains. Describe where you chose your open-air theater.
5: It was an incredible experience to see the final result and the people, because nothing of this could have sense if the Quechuan people don't enjoy the final movie dubbed into their own language.
0: And it was particularly touching to see you with your parents. Describe that experience.
5: Oh, my parents, yeah. I think about the kids for the dubbing, but in the way I discovered the old people liked more, because most of them just saw the cartoons as something very far from them. But when they realized, my father came to me and told me to my ear, hey, this movie moves your heart and makes you cry.
0: That was Fernando Valencia and his son Dylan, and Augusto Zagara, the director of the new documentary Runasimi, playing in New York this weekend at the Firehouse Cinema at DCTV. I'll be moderating the Q&A on Monday at 3:30 there. Tonight I'll be in Middlebury, Vermont for a screening of the documentary Steal the Story, Please at the Dana Theater at 7:15 with Tia Lesson and Carl Diehl, the directors. It's great to be back. I'm Mimi Goodman with Juan Gonzalez.
10: 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That was just Democracy Now! Playing. And now we're going to be getting into Young Adult Friction. I'm DJ Starlight, filling in for DJ Brideshead today. We got a fun show planned. Starting off, we're going to hear Shake It Out by Tilly and the Wall.

0: You just heard Heavy Metal Drummer by Wilco. Before that was The Race Is On Again by Yola Tango. Earlier we had Unconscious Rivals by Hairband. And to start that block was Shake It Out by Tilly and the Wall. I would recommend Tilly and the Wall's album, Wild Like Children. That's what that song is off of. Yeah, they're just such a cool band, especially to me because their percussionist is also a tap dancer. And she taps in the songs. You can hear her tapping, especially at the end of that song. A lot of the percussion is her tap dancing, which is so cool to me. I'm a tap dancer, so I just love that. But yeah, I think that's so cool to put that in their songs. And it gives it such a unique feeling, such a unique sound, which I just love. And Hairband is also really great. I played that song Unconscious Rivals off of their album Under the Plow, which is from 2023. It's a really great listen. And Hairband is a Glasgow-based group that's been together since 2016. And I think they classify themselves as DIY pop, but they're super cool. Love it. I also just love Yola Tango so much. They remind me a lot of fall, which I'm very ready for. The weather today is actually so nice. It kind of felt like fall out when I was walking over to the station. And I'm a student at Sex City, so I just went back to school. So once classes start, the Davis heat gets just so annoying. I feel like once we're back in school, summer break is over. The summer heat needs to go away too. So I'm so excited for it to be fall. Really, really just cannot wait. Yeah. Wilco also feels like kind of a fall band to me, but Heavy Metal Drummer, I think, is a very summer song. It's very, very fun. And I love the lyric, unlock my body and move myself to dance. It's just such a fun image, just relaxing yourself and dancing freely. I think that's just so, so, so fun. And I really love it. All right, yeah. Loving this music, which makes sense. I did pick it out, so I would hope I would love it. All right, well, next up, we're going to hear Come On, Let's Go by Broadcast, another great song. But first, we're going to hear a quick message. So if you want to keep hearing music, then you can wait for after the message. Alrighty.
1: 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We've always been dedicated to the conservation of plant species, including cacti, succulents, orchids, cycads, water lilies, carnivorous plants, and so much more. 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

0: You just heard This Must Be the Place, Naive Melody, by Talking Heads, off of their album Speaking in Tongues. For that was Parallelograms by Linda Perhax, off of her album Parallelograms. Earlier we heard It's Oh So Quiet by Bjork, off of Post. And to start off that block, we had Come On, Let's Go by Broadcast, off of their album The Noise Made by People. Such a fun block. I really love all of those artists because of how unique they all are. That Talking Head song is just so fun. I love them so much. So fun. And Broadcast is also a really great band. That album, The Noise Made by the People, is really great. A good listen. That Linda Perhax song, Parallelograms, off of the album of the same name, her style is described as psychedelic folk, which I think perfectly captures how that song sounds. I also just love that song was her naming a bunch of shapes, and she's such a great singer that it still sounds so gorgeous and like the most beautiful song you've ever heard. That song reminds me of Alice in Wonderland. I'm not really sure why, but I can just see Alice like falling down the rabbit hole to that song. I think especially the kind of trippy part in the middle where there's all the chimes and it gets a little more psychedelic folk. And I love Bjork the best. She's so amazing. And I just love how jazzy It's Oh So Quiet is. She's so talented and she could really nail like any genre, any and every genre that she would want to do. But she just has her own style and it's so cool with like every song she does. She's just amazing. I love Bjork. Love her. Okay, well, we can get back into some more music. Next up, we're gonna hear This and That by the Maybellines. Super fun song. I would listen to it a lot last summer and yeah, I really like it. So we're going to hear This and That by the Maybellines after a quick message. So if you want to hear some more music, then you can stick around after the message.
1: Hello, Greenslide here. Are you looking for a synth soundtrack for your sunset drive? Do you look fondly back to the music of the past? Or perhaps you'd rather just lose yourself to the beat and take a break from the day's worries? Whatever the case, I invite you to try Retro City Nights, every Thursday night from 6 to 8, bringing you retro sounds in synth, disco, house, and other electronic sounds, all from contemporary artists. Available only here on KDVS Davis 90.3 FM. Until then, good night, and keep on keeping on.

I'm back. You just heard In Need of You by Air featuring Googie Coppola. Before that was Girl 7 by Saint Etienne. Earlier we heard We're Simple Minds by Club 8. And we also heard Triste Janeiro's cover of You Didn't Have to Be So Nice. And the first song that we heard was This and That by The Maybellines. I love The Maybellines. I think they have such a sweet, sweet sound. And their biography on Last.fm even describes their music as a shimmering, sweet testament to friendship and indie love. So, so sweet. I mean, what better vibe can you ask for in a band, honestly? And You Didn't Have to Be So Nice is originally sung by The Loving Spoonful, but I think Triste Janeiro's cover is just so, so dreamy. I really love it. Yeah, it's one of my favorites. Club 8, we also heard a song from them. They are such a cool group, a Swedish indie pop duo, and their album Spring Came, Rain Fell is so, so good. That's what I played, We're Simple Minds. That song comes off of that album. So good. We have the CD here in the station. We actually have a lot of their CDs, so that's really good for me. Love it. Love when I can play physical media on the show. And I mentioned earlier on the show that I'm a tap dancer. And I actually use the song Spring Came, Rain Fell, which is off of this album of the same title. I actually use that song as my warm-up in tap. So that's fun. It always makes me think of dance then when I hear them now. Saint Etienne is another super cool group. They're a trio from London. And they make all sorts of indie pop, indie dance pop, stuff like that. Really cool. We heard their song Girl 7, which is off of the album Fox Bass Alpha. That's a really good album. I also use one of their songs in my tap class as well. So that's fun. And that last song we heard, In Need of You, is such a fun song and it's so catchy. Even if I just listen to it once, it gets stuck in my head. I just love it. I think it's so fun and light and airy, which makes sense because the artist is Air. But that song is by the United States jazz band Air, not to be confused with the also amazing French duo by the same name. Yeah, it's kind of funny. I really like that song though. And In Need of You also features Googie Coppola, and the French duos, this band Air that we just heard, their song, In Need of You, features Googie Coppola. And then the other Air band, the French duo, has some music featured in a Sofia Coppola movie. So that's kind of funny. So many similar names all working together. Yeah, but I really like all their music. Felt like that was really fun. And this is DJ Starlight, if you're just tuning in. I've had such a fun time covering Young Adult Friction for DJ Brideshead. I'm also covering the next hour for DJ Vera's show, Vera From Now On. So if you want to stick around, you'll be hearing some more music from me. Okay, well, yeah, I think this is going to wrap up Young Adult Friction covering for DJ Brideshead, but we're going to move into Vera From Now On. Still me on the air, though, playing some music. The next song we're going to hear, such a sweet song, one of my favorites, Lobby Seafray's song, Bless the Telephone.

0: You just heard Betty Swan's cover of Then You Can Tell Me Goodbye. Before that was Claudine Longet's cover of Make It With You. Earlier we had The Hum by Margot Gurion. And before that was If You Want to Sing Out, Sing Out by Cat Stevens. And at the start of that block we had La BC Phrase, Bless the Telephone. Bless the Telephone is such a sweet, sweet song. I know I keep saying that, but there's a lot of sweet songs that I'm playing. And I know it's just so hard being away from your favorite people, and being able to call them, even though it's not the same as being together in person, is such a nice thing. I wonder what La BC Phrase thoughts are on texting, because that, I mean, it's a step further of getting to be, you know, around the people when they're not around. You can really do it in just like 2 seconds. I mean, I've seen him post some TikToks before, so I think he's pretty tech savvy, but who knows if he's, you know, thinks of texting as a blessing, but maybe we can ask him sometime. If you want to sing out, Sing Out is such an amazing song. I love Cat Stevens, great artist. That album, Tea for the Tillerman, is so good. And that song is just so true. If you want to be you, be you. I love that message. The Hum by Margot Gurion. It's my favorite song of hers, and I just feel like it's still so relevant today. She wrote that song in the 70s, so I don't know how much has really changed. A lot of those lyrics, I'm like, this is very relevant. I also love Claudine Longet's cover of Bread's I Want to Make It With You. I also really like the Bread version too of that song. That's one where I don't know if I would say the cover's better than the original, but it's definitely on par with the original. Both really good. But I just really love Claudine's voice. It's so soft and so dreamy. Just incredible. Really puts her own spin on that song, and I really love it. And Then You Can Tell Me Goodbye is originally sung by the Casinos, but I do think I prefer Betty Swan's cover of the song. I just really, really love that song. It's so pretty, and she just does such an amazing job. I love it so much. We're going to get back into some music. Next up, we're going to be hearing 20210529 by Mac DeMarco. What a title. After a quick message, we'll get to hear that Mac DeMarco song. So if you want to keep listening to some great music, then feel free to stick around after the message. All right.
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0: You just heard Steamboat by Adrian Lenker. Before that was Dwelling by Tomorrow Tomorrow. Earlier we heard Spring by Angel Olsen. Before that was Ain't No Wait by Blue Eyed Soul. And to start off the block we had 20210529 by Mac DeMarco. That Mac DeMarco song is off of the album One Wayne G. And that album has 199 songs, crazy, all with number titles, and it's a super cool album, a really fun listen, but it's funny to me to try to picture someone sharing their favorite song, and it's just a long string of numbers, but I also think that's so cool. The album is super long, like over 5 hours, but 199 songs, that's crazy. I really like that one, 20210529. We also heard You Ain't No Way by Blue Eyed Soul, which is such an incredible song because I think it's just so nice. It's just such a nice message to be able to tell someone that they aren't a burden and they aren't some kind of, like, they're not weighing you down. It's just really sweet. And I really like their style, Blue Eyed Soul. I think they have... Her sound is amazing. I just love it. I also love Angel Olsen. Her sound is super cool. And that song, Spring, is definitely my favorite song of hers. It's off of her album, All Mirrors, which is a really good album. And then Tomorrow Tomorrow, who is singing the song Dwelling, they're a band that I found in our currents here at the station. And I really like that song. The rain sounds, I think, are such a cool touch. I really love how stormy it gets at the end. Super perfect for, I guess, a cloudy day. It was cloudy this morning. Maybe not so much anymore, but, yeah, super cool. And then, of course, I love Adrian Lenker. That was that last song, Steamboat, off of the album Hours Were the Birds. A really good album. Adrian Lenker is just... such an amazing songwriter. I love, love, love every song that she puts out. But that song, Steamboat, I think is so incredible. I just really love it. All right, well, if you're just tuning in, I'm DJ Starlight, filling in for DJ Vera on Vera From Now On. Having a lot of fun filling in here. And, yeah. Okay, we can get back into some more music. The next song we're going to hear is Chintamani by Celine Desberg. Super cool song. But first, we're going to hear a couple quick messages. So if you want to hear some more music, then you can stick around after the messages. All right.
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2: 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That's January, April, July, and late September. You will be fully trained over 6 to 8 weeks, then complete volunteer hours, spend some time in studio, and take a written test. After that, you can apply for a show for the next quarter. 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Maybe it will change yours, too.
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4: Hey, Duncan, get over here. Need you to stay with me and your brother, okay?
5: I am.
4: Well, closer. Come on, help me out here, buddy. Excuse me. Duncan. You're blocking me out.
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Alrighty, you just heard Lucy Dacus' cover of Time in a Bottle. Before that, we had Dry Up Those Tears by Bob Desper. Earlier, we heard Pink Moon by Nick Drake. Before that was When I'm Thinking About You by The Sundays. Before that, we had I Figured You Out by Mary Lou Lord. And to start off that block, we had Chintamani by Celine Desberg. Celine Desberg is really cool. She's a singer, songwriter, and harpist. So she's doing a lot of stuff on that song. And she's French and Mongolian, and she blends those two cultures in the music she makes. So cool. A super unique sound and so beautiful. I just feel like that song was so pretty, that first song of this block. I just love it so much. And, of course, Mary Lou Lord, so great, such a great song. Another song that makes me think about fall and wanting it to be fall time. Same with The Sundays, a very fall band. And I love The Sundays, that song, When I'm Thinking About You. I've been calling pretty much every song this whole show a very sweet song, but it really is. And I really love it. And, yeah, also at Pink Moon by Nick Drake. I love that song, and I was playing it off of my personal CD, which was my mom's that she gave me, so I really, really liked playing that one too. I love when I can play stuff off of CD. It's just such a more fun experience as a DJ when you're getting to play with physical media, so I try and do as much of it as I can, and I love CDs. They're so fun. I have a lot at home, and then we have an insane amount here at the station. So many CDs, so much music. Just so fun to get to comb through the stacks and see how much we have of artists I already love and also artists I don't even know anything about. I get to find out more about them and you get a lot of good music going through the KDVS stacks. Also, Bob Desper, that song, Dry Up Those Tears, that's off of his album, New Sounds. I love that song. I think it's just so great. And then I'm a big Jim Croce fan, and Time in a Bottle is one of my favorites of his. So I really love this cover by another one of my favorite artists, Lucy Dacus. I just think it's so cool that she covered that song. It's a pretty recent cover. It's from like the deluxe kind of edition of her newest album, Forever Is a Feeling. Kind of released this longer version, and she did a cover of Time in a Bottle by Lucy Time in a Bottle by Jim Croce, covered by Lucy Dacus. So yeah, that was really a really good song. I really love it. All right, well, we're coming close to the end of Vera from now on. I'm DJ Starlight. I was filling in for DJ Vera today. Had a lot of fun doing that, and we've got just one more song coming up, called Mausoleum by Eliza McLam. I love Eliza McLam. I've seen her in concert a couple times, and she's such a great artist. She's pretty small, but yeah, she's come to San Francisco a couple times, and she is such an incredible songwriter. I just really, really love her. She's been posting some sort of cryptic things on her social media with the hashtag Secret Eliza Project. So I'm thinking it's a music video, maybe a short film music video. Who knows? Something cool is coming from her. So I'm super excited for whatever that turns out to be. I'm super excited for that. So she's a great artist. We're going to be hearing Mausoleum from Eliza McLam off of her album Good Story that came out last year in October. All right. Have a great day. And yeah. Okay.

Well, hello there. Didn't see ya. I'm just Jenna, and you're just listening to 90.3 FM KDVS, listener-supported freeform radio for Northern California. I am here today to help out DJ Brideshead and sub their show, We Found Love in a Hopeless Place. Yes, you know the one. You know the one. You love that one. And if you have been able to catch me on any sub shows, you would just know, and you would be so proud that I am doing so much better at actually subbing. It sounds terrible, but I always forget who I'm subbing for, what show they're called, but it's all love. And you know what? Maybe I have a little more love for this show, only because last week I came in thinking that I was like ready to sub. I was like, yes, I got my playlist ready. I'm like, I'm feeling good. And I'm sitting and I hear DJ Brideshead doing their thing. And I'm like, they're supposed to be gone right now. Turns out I got the dates mixed up. So, but you know what I did instead? I actually got to enjoy the campus a little bit. I haven't really walked around since I've graduated, actually. And it's like I've been on the outskirts, you know, but not really like through all of my favorite little spots. And I got to do that last week. So you know what? It all turns out it all turns out well in the end, right? I sat on a hammock. And let me tell you, these big hammocks that we have here on campus are really nice, and you can stretch out like crazy. Honestly, I think you can kind of sit upright and have your feet kind of like dangling. And I think I've seen people do homework, truly. Would I? No, I would fall asleep immediately. But, oh well. Oh well, I'm not that good. Anyways, okay. What we have in store. Again, if you have caught me on my other sub shows, you know, when I sub a show, I am just trying to become a better KDVS DJ because do I know what I'm doing? You would like to think, wouldn't you? You would like to think. And I'd like to think I've gotten a little bit better and better and better each time. But we'll do a little update. We'll say a few words.

0: intros, in my opinion. In my opinion. And some of, like, honestly, the sickest album covers. So we'll get into it. We'll talk a little bit. But first, let's listen to some community announcements. See what's going on in the local Davis area. And things to look out for yourself. Like this first one. Sleep, sleep, sleep. Don't we all love to sleep and dream? I know I do. I have not been a nap person, like, really ever in my life. Except for recently. I love a little nap, and you should too. Let's listen to the benefits of sleep.
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0: Well, isn't that cool? You can see all that stuff for free on campus. All right. Quick little update, and then I'll stop talking and get into some music. And then I will bless your ears some more with some more of me talking. Because don't we all love that? Right. Okay. Little updates. Unfortunately, KDVS fam and all you listeners out there, I am officially moving. Oh, if I had like a cry sound... bite, I would play it right now. And if I was a little bit more on it, I would have that pulled up. But hey, you know what? Just imagine. Just close your eyes and imagine. Like, if you've ever watched iCarly, Sam with her like giant remote of just different sound cue buttons. I really wish that I was like a good mimicker or like, I could hear something and then immediately hold it in my head. And then whenever I wanted to, like, say it out again, I would say it exactly how I heard it. Almost like a mockingbird for all you Hunger Games fans out there. Anyways, yes. Ugh, I know you're so sad. I know it's so awful. But I am officially moving back home. I am packing up all of my stuff and really saying goodbye to this house that has loved me for so many years. And then I got to truly love and be, you know, a part of this house, for these past couple of months. I'm not done quite yet, so you still get to listen to a bit more of me. So I'm not going to say any goodbyes too soon. But just, we can go over what I have accomplished in my goals that I've set here and on the radio to all of you, my open diary, if you will, and all of the things that I still have yet to do. But you know what? It's a good sigh. You know, it's nothing terrible because you know what? We have goals and we accomplish them and we feel good about ourselves and we, you know, continue to set more and do the work to, you know, keep making ourselves proud. All right. have I gotten into sewing?

We're going to start off rough here, guys, okay? No, I have not gotten into sewing just yet. But you know what? This is why it's good, and this is why, you know, all things happen at the time that it's supposed to be, because I am moving in with somebody, my grandma, when I go home, and she is, like, the best seamstress. Well, no, yeah, I'm going to say it. She's the best seamstress. She gets the job done. Does it, and honestly, we'll hem your stuff, we'll do fix whatever, we'll make you something even when you don't ask for it. And you know what? Thank you, grandma. We love our grandmas out here. Shout out to all the grandmas. So she will teach me how to sew, and I will be living there with them, helping them out. And she has this beautiful garden, this absolutely beautiful garden outside. And so I will be learning how to sew in a beautiful garden. And guess what? She has a hammock as well. Or at least she used to. I'm going to definitely have to find it. And if not, I'm going to put one in there because, as I mentioned before, I love, love, love a good hammock. Who doesn't? Who doesn't love to swing? That's what I've always said. People need to start swinging more. I get, like, if you go to your local park or anywhere, there is a swing available. It's just so fun. You can swing looking into the direction of the sunset. You can build up your core with how the momentum that you go. You kick and swing back. And honestly, it's just so fun. Every single time I swing, I think, wait, is this the moment that I jump and look so cool? And, like, land on my feet like a cool kid in, like, a early movie, like childhood movie. And every single time I'm reminded that, no, that in fact will not happen to me. I will probably break an ankle. So I will just continue to swing as high as possible and have so much fun and laugh so hard with my friends. And I think that if you are down in the dumps, if you're like, shoot, I want to be outside, I want to get active, but, like, I don't want to do all of that, me. And what did I start with? Swinging. I swing at night with my friends. We'd go to the park. And that was honestly so fun. So if you're into that kind of thing, go and find your local swings. Anyways, I've told you guys I've made a flower. Did I ever hang it up in my room? No, but that's okay. I made my headboard. Did I finish it fully? No, also, but that's okay. Because you know what? We got all the time in the world to continue our things. Anyways, enough of me chit-chatting. You got me for an hour and a half, and we're approaching 15 minutes, actually. Not even, like, close to being anything done. And lucky for you, isn't that? All right, let's play some music. This is Dear Mr. Fantasy live by Traffic. Listen to these intros, baby. Let me know. Let me know if you like them. Let me know what you think. If you'd like, 530-754-5387.

So, what if I just told you that I was a liar? And I bet you believed me when I said that that song had a great intro. I bet you did. And you know what? I believed me too, because tell me why that's in my sickest intros playlist. And when I saw it, I was like, oh, I love this song. I love the song, so I know that I must have been right. But in listening to this song, because let's be honest, I don't listen to it that often. It's 10 minutes long, which thank you for listening to that, because it just gets better and better, doesn't it? I just completely believed myself and thought, yeah, that has to have a good intro, because I know what I'm talking about. And then I listened to it and was like, wait, it kind of starts right away. And then, wait, did I mean the intro starting at 6 minutes? At 5 minutes and 30 seconds? Or did I mean this last intro, the last outro? Right. So now it's in a different spot. But let's just talk about that song for a quick little second, because it is something. It doesn't have many lyrics, but it is pretty, it like, I don't know. So, dear Mr. Fantasy, play us a tune, something to make us all happy. Do anything to take us out of this gloom. Sing a song, play guitar, make it snappy. You're the one who can make us all laugh. Okay, so, but by doing that, you break into tears. So I think that's where we switch off. So the beginning, it's like, like I say in all of my shows, and especially in The Ripple Effect. Alternating Thursdays, 9:30 a.m. to 10:30 a.m. Music is what keeps us going, and especially during times of fascism, let's just call it like it is. Music is such is a way in which artists and people can talk about what's going on, pass through like and through metaphor, like we saw in my show last yesterday, in Argentina, like the use of metaphors, allegories, and all of that. You can get past censorship. And talk about it and really connect to the feelings that people are going through without having to explicitly just say it, you know? And like we saw in Peru as well, it's to take us out of what we're feeling, to make us feel something bigger than ourselves, and bring us back to that joy, that makes life worth living. But then it goes into, but doing that, you break out into tears. Please don't be sad. If it was a straight mind you had, we wouldn't have known you all of these years. And this, it's like, it's going back to that artist. Like, they are like, oh, I'm a tortured soul. And I think in order to speak out as well, it's like, it is hard. It is. You know, I mean, we see a lot of artists not wanting to say anything, but having so much power that, like, through their audience and not saying anything. I mean, like, let's look at Mark Ruffalo. No, wait. He is doing something. He is speaking out, but look at what is happening to him, you know? So I don't know. And also it's like, okay, wait. I was talking about this with my friend the other day. Okay. Saw another side tangent, like completely, like period, and then moving on. Please don't be sad. If there was a straight mind you had, we wouldn't have known you all of these years. And we were talking about artists, and you know, like again, what I'm about to talk about is might be if you're under the age of 21 or 18, maybe turn down the volume if you'd like, because. Like, do a lot of drugs do explicit activities. And it's like sometimes, and you hear a lot of people saying, like, oh, in order to feel creative and to like make the music that I'm making, I have to be doing these explicit activities. And it's like, well, like, where is there truth in that? Where does it become like just not worth it? Because we do see a lot of young artists just passing away. And we've always had, you know? And it's like, is there a sort of sadness that comes with becoming an artist and making good art?
Is it that sadness come with the critiques that you're making about society? Does that come with, I don't know, yourself? I mean, I've been watching a lot of A&E, like drug intervention, like the show, essentially, that's based in Florida. And you just see so many artists, like this story of this glassblower, like just really, really succumbing to these explicit activities. And it's like it takes the life out of you. It takes the passion for this art and this passion for making other people joyous out of you, because you become so dependent and so, you know. And it's like, I was talking about this just with somebody else. Is this intentional? I mean, when we see, you know, drugs on the streets, we know who put them there initially. And it's like, is this another way to target artists, people who do vastly struggle with mental health issues, and we're, you know, making it even, you know, easier to become addicted to things and to misuse certain things. And then we profit off of their misuse. And we want them to continue to misuse. And then they don't get to do their art because they're either gone or just like, you know. So I don't know. Lots of things to think about. Anyways, all right. Let's get back on track. Now, okay, I'm kind of scared to say this next song has a sick intro. Because now I'm like, shoot, do I even know what I'm playing? Shoot. Yes, I do. Maybe. I don't know. Ah! Okay. This is Le Acción Minimal by Casino Shanghai. A Mexican like new wave band, I think. We'll talk about them later. All right. See ya.

So did you miss my voice or something? Because that was quite a bit, I would say. And I bet you loved all of it, didn't you? It's okay if you didn't. Just don't tell me. Just don't tell me. All right, what you just heard was One More Time by Bianca. Truly, that song stayed playing in my household growing up. Every New Year's party, every birthday party, that was, the lights were off and that was playing. And everybody was dancing. You had to. I had to. So that's really like ingrained in my head as something I do love. Before that was Fox on the Run by Sweet. My dad had had it in one of his playlists that we were listening to. And I was like, literally stop. Stop right now. I need this like in my veins. I don't know if you can tell, but I love a synth. I love any. You know what I love in a song? And that's why I love 80s music so much. I love a laser beam. Oh my gosh, there's a song. Back again, like I wish I could just like immediately say, like perform what I was thinking, you know? But you know that one song? Wait, I'll get it. Look out, DJ, cuz here I come. Shoot, I wish I could do a laser beam a noise. Again, another one to add to the iCarly noise remote. I don't even know what it's called, to be quite honest with you. So yeah, I know you guys are missing my voice, so let's chat a bit. How did you like that? How did you like that little block of music? Oh, and before that again was L'Action Minimal by Casino Shanghai off of their off of their album. I think it's off of their album, L'Action Minimal. Right. I don't know. It's like a Vale remix. But anyways, there's been something on my mind. And I don't know if it's been on your guys' mind nearly as much. But I just have to talk about it. I really do. Last couple times, I think, I subbed a show like a few times ago. I was talking about what my dream, like, university would look like. And I did an interview with this one lovely lady, and she posed that question. And it really made me think, and it made me, and she was like, honestly, I would start talking, and I would stop myself and be like, oh, but no, but that wouldn't work. And like, oh, but no, we couldn't have. And she was like, wait, stop. Like, this is your dream education system. Like, this is your dream university. This is your dream. Like, so you have to dream big. And, like, you can't necessarily think of it in this reality because right now, like we all know, education systems are business entities and are business models. So it's obviously not the dream and it's obviously not going to work unless we change it. But a girl can dream, and a girl can dream really big. So start thinking. And that stuck with me for a long time. And still today, obviously, that was what, like 2 years ago? And as you know, I'm a KDVS DJ. Music is important to me. I'm also a worker. I work places. And I have had jobs in the past and currently, where you get to listen to music I've worked in cafes where you get to listen to music the whole time because, you know, that's the vibe of a cafe. Sometimes I wouldn't have music because I just didn't want it. And people would be like, it's so quiet in here. And I'm like, yeah, so get out. So leave. If it's so quiet, please go. I don't want you here. But alas, I had to turn on the music. I was like, oh, you're so right. Let me go turn it on. And at this one place I worked at,
I at first we had different stations that we could choose from that had different themes, you know. I can't really remember. Sometimes it would be like on Spotify where it would be like this artist radio. So it would be so and so. My favorite was Alicia Keys radio, and so it would play like a lot of R&B and Alicia. And we got to choose whatever kind of mood we were in. And honestly, like, it didn't have the greatest variety sometimes, but it was still like good music. And I still had, like, it made me enjoy working. Then our company got bought out by another entity who shall not be named. And we only now had one playlist that was the company playlist, and you couldn't play anything else. And what was on that playlist? Other than covers of very popular songs, but by people who can't really sing, nothing else. So now I have to deal with all of these customers and this bad music, and I'm just unhappy. I'm unhappy and angered. And I was like, okay, well, why can't we play our own music? And I suggested that because I came from a place where one of my first, not first jobs, but like first job where I was like sentient. And that was on campus. We got to play whatever we wanted. And because they didn't really like look at us or like really care about us, I'm not going to tell you where I worked because I want to still keep it low key. Sorry, I'm gatekeeping because I don't want to get people in trouble. But we got to play whatever we wanted. And we literally, like, one of my coworkers brought her own speaker and we all connected to it and we just played whatever. We got requests from the people and they couldn't really hear what we were playing. So it was just mainly for us. So I was very lucky in that aspect. And so we would just all play random stuff. And so I had the freedom to listen to whatever at work. And I was so happy. Like, truly nothing could. Nothing could, you know, break my stride. And then I found out that, wait, other places on campus, you can't listen to anything. And you have to like pick from specific like playlists and specific songs. And then I went to that other place that I was just talking to you about, and then it was like those few playlists that you got to choose from, and then nothing. And I was like, wait, what? That's like kind of crazy. And so going back to like the school, I'm like, wait, the school literally has a radio station. And the school, like, and we have rules on what we're allowed to play, what we're allowed to say, what we're allowed to, you know, do, and all of that. And so why isn't the university like mandating that KDVS is played all throughout school and throughout your cafes and your dining halls and like all of this, and giving, you know, our radio station their, like, you know, their radio station some listeners, listenership, getting people on. Oh, so many people don't know that KDVS is even a thing, that it's like, why aren't we basically forcing people to know who we are and listen to, you know, listen to something that is for the people, by the people, and especially on campus. So that is my, like, I'm like, what? That doesn't make any sense why we should not be playing. Why all of these, like the Coho and all of these places, should be playing KDVS. They're literally right on top. We're literally talking to them. So turn us on. Listen to us. Listen, listen, listen. Man. And then it's like,
also, I do understand, like, in the car and stuff, not that it's hard to listen to radio. It kind of is. I think especially a lot of radio recently. It's like, okay, so in my current job, I drive a lot. And before, there was no, like, CarPlay or anything. No, like, no aux anything. It was old truck. So you literally have to bring your own speaker or listen to the radio. And so I would listen to the radio. And, you know, as I would catch different radio stations, I would hit some, and all it would be playing was ads. Ad. I would probably get like 3 songs in an hour, which is crazy. Can we talk about that? Because what, like, if anything, I am not going to want to purchase whatever you're trying to sell me, because you're coming in between me and the music. And if anything, you're going to get me mad, because now I wanted to listen to a few quick songs on my drive home and not have to worry about the Bluetooth and looking at my phone and changing the song and all of that. I just want it done for me on the radio. And now I'm only listening to ads. Because what is that? What is that? Whatever. I just won't listen to that station. And then I found a really great station in the SoCal area, 90.7. They are pretty cool. They're also Freeform, a radio station for the people, and talking about, you know, what's going on in LA and certain neighborhoods. And I'm like, yes, everybody needs to be listening to that. And maybe I'm just a little radio freak, but how hard is it? It's not hard, because you know what? I went to Chile, and at their National Museum, what are they playing only in their cafes? Local radio of local artists, all Chilean artists. It's like, that's how you do it. That's how you do it. But what do I know? Nothing, apparently. All right. Let's listen to some more music. I'm going to play this one song that I do like, but I just don't think it fits really anywhere else. So I'm going to play it. Then it'll be probably like around top of the hour. And we will listen to some more community announcements after I literally just talked about ads and stuff. But these are not ads. These are community announcements. And it makes it so much better. I'm like, yeah, I can listen to that. Let me know what's going on around me. Let me know. Anyway. This is Stonekiller 26 Fix on KDBS Davis 90.3 FM.

0: you guys like that one?
1: I kind of like that one. It's a little fun and funky. And you know what also is fun and funky? Fun and funky. Fun and funky. This song right here.

0: wasn't that hypnotic. I was literally zoning out for a little bit. And you know what? I will say, the whole song is a great intro to me getting to talk to you, getting to say hello. We are approaching the end, the last 15 or so minutes. I just want to stop here real quick and say thank you for listening to me on the radio. I'm going to play some announcements and we will talk a little, maybe hear a song or two, and then we'll finish it off with a really cool song that I like. All right. Let's play. Let's learn about recycling. Yes, we all love to recycle here.
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0: Fridaysforfuture.org. Yeah, that weatherman, I don't know if you're in a place that's been impacted, but I will never stop talking about a SoCal winter and how this past winter was just too darn hot. Too darn hot. That's another song that I don't know the actual lyrics to. So yeah. What you heard before, realized that I was not circling back, was Kohoutek by Journey. A long intro. We got a long outro at the beginning. And I tricked you into listening to this song again. And then before that was that ever so funky Aquarius by it's from the soundtrack, the movie soundtrack, actually. So go ahead and take a listen. And if you also want to hear just amazing, amazing voices, go ahead and look at that Broadway soundtrack. There's a couple of them there, live and right in your ears. Truly some of the greatest talents on this earth are Broadway performers. Broadway performers, what can I say? They are truly amazing. All right, let's see. Do I have anything that I want to get into or talk about or anything pressing in the times? Lots of things for sure. If you have any tips on how to move a cat, I've been reading a lot and I am moving my dear Phoebes, but they're like, oh, have like the litter box be on the bottom of the passenger seat. And I'm like, I'm going to be at the passenger seat. So where are we going to put that? And there are going to be boxes all in my back seat. So how is this going to work? I'm not sure. And if you have any tips or tricks or anything and would like to call in 530-754-5387, give me a call if you'd like. Let me know how you move your little furry friend. All right. So I should have played this song right after, but I don't know. I always get anxious about the times at the end, especially when I want to play a song, when I want to play like a very specific song. But I think I have enough time to play it all. All right, we got like about 10-ish minutes. I'm going to play the song. This one is a shout out to my dear friend who is going through some hard times right now. And I love her so much. And we bonded over Cleo Soul and our love for Cleo Soul. And we went to this event, I think last Valentine's Day. No, not this last Valentine's Day, the Valentine's Day before that. which I also might be lying to you. Oh my gosh. It was some sort of like lovers event, but she has a partner, but I didn't at the time. And we just danced to Cleo Soul and like this cover band, and everybody was Cleo Soul fans, and there were so many beautiful people, and everybody was just having a grand old time. And again, I love her and I love Cleo Soul. And Lumale, if you're listening, shout out to you, girl. I'm here for you. This is When I'm in Your Arms by Cleo Soul.

Did her magical voice enchant you? Because it enchanted me. Anyway, we're coming up to an end here. And I have been waiting to play this song. Just 'cause this is the last, like the most recent song that I've heard that was like, wait, this needs to go into my sickest interest playlist. And I actually found a little bit recent lore about the artist, having nothing to do with the artists themselves and everything to do with like me and how I found this band. But at one of the places that I worked at, there was this girl that showed me this band, and I was like, oh my gosh, like that's so cool. Yes, like show me some more music. Turns out she's horrible. Horrible and ruined my life for a good. Did not ruin my life. I will not give her that power, actually. But ruined the workplace for sure. Ruined that. So imagine me working with a girl that I hate, no music, and customers that suck. You wouldn't want to be there either, would you? No. But anyways, I ended up getting with my partner now, and we were talking about this band. And I was like, yeah, this girl showed me this band and now I can't listen to them. And he was like, what? I showed her that band. And so now he showed me that band. So this is Clap Clap by Little Dragon. And thank you for listening to We Found Love. Your regularly scheduled DJ will be back when they're back. And thank you for listening. It's been just Jenna. And you're just listening to KDVS Davis 90.3 FM.

Good afternoon. This is KDVS 90.3 FM, Davis, California. This is a public affairs show. It is called Resistance as a Response to Trump's Presidency. I am DJ Safikar. We are broadcasting not far from where the village of Putatoy once stood, inhabited by Patwin Native Americans. Please note that the opinions which I will be sharing are solely mine and mine only. Today, I want to talk to you about the accounting of what America First, the slogan of MAGA, has actually cost America. Donald Trump's promise was simple and seductive. Elect him, and America would recover its confidence, its unity, its economic vigor, and its place atop the world order. Make America great again was a promise of restoration, a stronger economy, a more powerful military, a more respected America, stronger borders, greater prosperity, and a return to the commanding position the United States once held in the world. The slogan was always a backward-looking promise, a nostalgic wink to a half-remembered golden age that may never have quite existed. For millions of Americans, the slogan represented frustration with globalization, political elites, immigration, economic insecurity, cultural change, and what they perceive as America's declining influence in the world. Its implicit argument was that the United States had lost its way, ceding its power and prestige to feckless leaders, foreign predators, and untrustworthy globalists who had opened borders, signed away sovereignty, and allowed the nation's industrial and moral foundations to crumble. But slogans are promises, not measurements. The real test of any presidency is not what a president says he will accomplish, but what conditions the country is left in when the presidency is over. Does the nation possess stronger institutions, more capable armed forces, more reliable alliances, greater scientific and technological advantages, a healthier democracy, and more confidence among its citizens, more respect from the rest of the world? Stephen Walt, a professor of international relations at Harvard University, writing in Foreign Policy, argues that the record suggests something closer to the opposite of what was promised, not a restoration of American strength, but its steady erosion across nearly every dimension that strength is measured in. The promise of making America great again has instead contributed to the erosion of the very foundation of American strength. By treating long-term strategic assets as disposable bargaining chips, subordinating state institutions to personal loyalty, and replacing deliberate policy with erratic impulse, the administration has catalyzed a profound era of American relative decline. Walt has laid out 10 distinct ways, he argues, this presidency has left the country weaker than it found it, destroying confidence in American promises, reducing military capability, dismantling diplomatic capacity, undermining scientific preeminence, neglecting the green transition, eroding the rule of law, threatening electoral integrity, abandoning checks and balances, degrading civil discourse, and ultimately damaging American soft power. What makes these 10 problems particularly significant is that they reinforce one another. A country with weakened diplomacy needs to rely more heavily on military power. A country with weakened scientific institutions becomes less technologically competitive. A country whose elections are distrustless becomes politically unstable. A country whose political system is increasingly polarized becomes less capable of pursuing coherent long-term politics. And a country that loses international credibility finds it increasingly difficult to persuade allies to follow its leadership. A president
can constantly speak about strength while weakening the institutions that actually produce strength. He can boost about military power while exhausting military resources, demand loyalty while weakening professional institutions, proclaim America greatness while alienating allies, attack those who criticize him while simultaneously making the country less capable of confronting genuine threats. The Trump's presidency has been undeniably consequential. Few modern presidents have left such a pronounced mark on the nation's institution and global posture. But his legacy is not a renaissance. It's a systematic, multi-front demolition of the very pillars upon which American greatness was actually built. The tragedy is not merely that the promises have been broken. It's that the actions taken in their name have produced the precise opposite of their stated intentions. The nation is not stronger, but more divided, not more secure, but more vulnerable, not more respected, but increasingly viewed with a mixture of alarm, pity, and contempt. Number one, first weakness is the destruction of confidence in U.S. promises. The most immediate and visible decay has occurred on the global stage, where the architecture of American leadership is being dismantled brick by brick. Credibility is a quiet currency that makes diplomacy and alliance building possible. Other nations cooperate with a power only to the extent they believe that power will honor what it says. Trump's record on this front is one of serial reversals. He withdrew from the Iran nuclear deal his predecessors negotiated, dismissing it as the worst deal in history, only to find himself years later unable to bring Iran back to any table because Tehran no longer believes an American signature means anything. He personally negotiated and championed the United States-Mexico-Canada agreement, the USMCA trade agreement, during his first term, calling it the best deal ever struck, then turn around in his second term and condemn that same agreement as unfair to American interests. His tariff policy has become a bewildering roller coaster, with threats announced, partially implemented, suspended, reimposed, and reversed again, often within the same news cycle, with such frequency that no trading partner can plan for the future. The president's transactional approach to international relations, honed over a business career marked by bankruptcy, litigation, and broken contracts, has been transposed onto the global stage with disastrous results. Credibility is not weakness, it is power. A country whose word can be trusted does not always have to threaten military action because its diplomatic commitments carry weight. A country whose promises are viewed as temporary or politically disposable must work much harder to achieve the same result. Number two, the second weakness is the reduction of U.S. military capability. Despite unprecedented levels of military spending and constant rhetorical emphasis on American lethality, the substance of military readiness has moved in the wrong direction. Military strength is not measured simply by how aggressively a president or defense secretary speak about war. The war with Iran has consumed enormous quantities of precision munitions and interceptor missiles. Stockpiles that once depleted take years rather than months to rebuild. Extended deployments have kept naval vessels, aircraft squadrons, and hundreds of thousands of service members on station far longer than originally planned, with reports emerging of a troubling wave of suicide attempts tied to the sustained operational strain. Layered on top of this material depletion is a deliberate politicization of the officer corps.
Defense Secretary Hegseth has moved to purge officers he and his allies regard as insufficiently aligned with the administration's ideological priorities. And a disproportionate number of women and officers of color have reportedly been denied promotion or pushed out despite strong service records and recommendations of the senior officers who evaluated them directly. What makes this especially troubling is that it represents a departure from one of the foundational norms of the American military, its professionalism and political independence. For generations, the United States has benefited from an armed forces whose officers swore allegiance not to a political party or an individual president, but to the Constitution itself. As the late Samuel Huntington famously argued in The Soldier and the State, that institutional commitment to merit, duty, and constitutional loyalty has been one of the country's quite strategic assets for generations. The tradition is now under direct assault, and the consequences are already visible in eroding morale, declining recruitment, and flight of experienced officers who no longer see a future in an institution that has been weaponized for political purposes. Number three, the third weakness is the dismantling of American diplomatic capacity. American diplomacy has been hollowed out from the top down. Secretary of State Rubio, despite accumulating an unusual number of overlapping titles, has been conspicuously absent from the center of the administration's handling of its two biggest foreign policy challenges, the Iran war and the ongoing situation in Ukraine. Under his nominal leadership, the State Department has unilaterally withdrawn the United States from more than 60 international organizations. Excuse me. Ceding influence and institutional presence in exactly the areas where China has been steadily expanding its own footprints. Consulates abroad have been shuttered, and dozens of ambassadorial posts sit vacant, leaving entire regions without senior American representation. A comprehensive survey conducted by the American Foreign Service Association found that the overwhelming majority of career Foreign Service officers report severely diminished morale, with most saying these institutional changes are actively impairing their capacity to do their jobs. A finding stark enough that the report itself was titled around the phrase breaking point. When experienced diplomats leave, institutional memory disappears with them. Future administrations inherit a weaker organization and fewer people capable of explaining why certain policies succeeded or failed in the past. In place of professional diplomatic corps, this hollowing out has sidelined. Trump has relied heavily on informal envoys such as Steve Witkoff and Jared Kushner, along with Vice President Vance in an ad hoc diplomatic capacity, arrangements whose track record to date does little to suggest they can substitute for the institutional depth and continuity that career diplomacy is built to provide. Their performances have been embarrassing at best, damaging at worst, alienating allies, confusing adversaries, and leaving lasting impression of American amateurness. The fourth weakness is the undermining of U.S. scientific preeminence. If diplomacy is the first line of defense, science and technology leadership is the foundation upon which that defense rests. Walt argues that Trump has undermined this advantage through reduction in federal scientific support, attack on universities, appointment of political skeptics, attacks on university, appointment of people skeptical of establishment, scientific expertise, and rhetoric that encourages distrust of knowledge itself. For the better part of the century, American leadership in science and technology has underwritten its economic and military power alike, and China's own strategic planning treats scientific capacity as central to its rise, precisely because Beijing understands what's at stake.
Scientific leadership produces economic power and military power simultaneously. The country that develops the most advanced technologies often gains advantages in productivity, medicine, communication, defense, and industrial capacity. Against that backdrop, the administration approach to science policy reads as a form of unilateral disarmament. Federal support for scientific research has been slashed across a wide range of disciplines, from basic physics to biomedical research to climate science. Universities have faced politically motivated attacks and funding threats on the basis of ideological rather than academic concerns. Key positions responsible for shaping the nation's health and science policy have gone to figures skeptical of scientific consensus. Health and Human Services Secretary Robert F. Kennedy Jr., chief among them, while the president's own chief science advisor lacks a scientific background altogether. And misinformation from these figures has frequently been amplified rather than corrected by the president's own social media activity. The consequences are already measurable. The American Institute of Physics reports that the PhD graduates in that field are now leaving the United States at the highest rate recorded in 30 years, a rate that has nearly doubled in just past year alone. This is not a slow, abstract decline. It's an accelerating brain drain, one that will leave the United States less innovative, less productive, and less secure than it would otherwise have been, effectively handing scientific preeminence to its principal rivals on a silver platter. Meanwhile, other countries have noticed the vacancy sign and are dusting off the welcome mat, better funding, more stability, and crucially, nobody publicly musing about whether your entire field is a hoax. The fifth weakness is America's failure to keep pace with the green energy transition. Trump's longstanding skepticism of climate science, his hostility toward renewable energy investments, and his unwavering commitment to expanding fossil fuel production together represent, in the judgment of nearly everyone who has engaged seriously with the underlying science, a strategic and moral miscalculation of historic proportions. People, this is lunacy. The scientific literature on long-term climate trends is not seriously contested among experts, and continuing to build economic policy as though it were represents a bet against overwhelming evidence. But the failure here isn't only environmental, it's also competitive. The green transition is the defining economic opportunity of 21st century, a multi-trillion dollar market that will reshape global industry, trade, and employment. Solar, wind, batteries, electric vehicles, and other clean technologies are the growth sector of the future. And the nations that lead in their development will enjoy enormous competitive advantage. China has moved aggressively to dominate the technologies that will define the next century of energy production: solar panels, wind turbines, battery storage, and broader electrification of transportation and industry. American energy policy, by contrast, remains anchored to the fossil fuel infrastructure of the 19th and 20th century. Excuse me. The sixth weakness is the erosion of rule of law. Trump's relationship with legal constraint has always been transactional at best, and his second term has been marked by an aggressive campaign to insulate himself from any form of legal accountability while simultaneously wielding the machinery of law enforcement against those who have drawn his personal ire. The clearest recent illustration is the confirmation of Todd Blanch, Trump's own former personal defense attorney, as attorney general, placing someone whose professional loyalty was built defending Trump personally atop the institution meant to enforce the law impartially against everyone, including the president. This campaign has been substantially aided by a Supreme Court widely viewed as ideologically sympathetic to the expansive theory of presidential power.
a court that has intervened to check Trump's action only occasionally, while largely validating and empowering them the rest of the time. The stakes here extend well beyond the immediate political fight. Confidence in the impartiality and predictability of a nation's legal system is a genuine economic asset. It reassures both domestic and foreign actors that contracts will be reinforced, that regulatory decisions will be won't be arbitrary reversed for political reasons, and that the rules of the game won't change based on who currently holds power. As that confidence erodes, the United States loses one of the distinguishing advantages that made it an unusually attractive place to invest and do business in the first place. The second weakness is the erosion of trust in elections. Democratic self-governance depends on a shared baseline belief that elections are conducted fairly and that their result reflects the actual will of the electorate. From his first electoral defeat onward, Trump has systematically worked to undermine that baseline belief, most consequentially through his persistent, evidence-free insistence that the 2020 election was stolen from him, a claim rejected by every court that examined it, including judges he himself appointed. The clearest documented example of actual attempted electoral misconduct in this entire saga is not anything alleged against his opponent, but Trump's own post-election conduct, pressuring state election officials in multiple states to manufacture additional votes in his favor, and pressuring his own Vice President Mike Pence to violate the constitutional oath by refusing to certify the legitimate result of the election. All of it culminating in the January 6th assault on the Capitol by a mob he had spent weeks inciting. The danger in normalizing this pattern is corrosive and cumulative. Once a meaningful share of electorate no longer trusts that elections results reflect the actual vote, losing candidates and their supporters become increasingly willing to simply reject outcomes they dislike, feeding a cycle of conspiracy theory and mutual delegitimization that undermines basic civic trust a functioning democracy depends on to operate at all. The eighth problem is abandoning checks and balances and the expansion of executive power. The long-term expansion of executive power in the American system did not begin with Trump. It has been building across administrations of both parties for decades, aided in recent years by a Congress increasingly unwilling to assert its own constitutional prerogatives and by a Supreme Court more sympathetic than in the past eras to expansive theories of unitary executive authority. Trump did not invent presidential frustration with constitutional limits. Nearly every occupant of the office has chafed against them to some degree. What distinguishes this administration is the sheer scale and brazenness of its willingness to simply override those limits when they prove inconvenient, a pattern that is, by most serious historical comparisons, without precedence in American experience. More broadly, this erosion of institutional constraint is directly connected to outcomes like the Iran war itself. When a president no longer needs to build genuine public consensus or secure meaningful congressional buy-in before committing the country to military action, the structural safeguards that might otherwise catch a poorly conceived military commitment before it begins simply aren't there to do their job. The ninth weakness is the destruction of civil political discourse. More than any other single figure, Trump bears responsibility for the marked coercion and vulgarization of American political rhetoric over the past decade. This isn't simply a matter of style or decorum. Trump's public communication has been marked by routine and unapologetic dishonesty, a pattern now mirrored by large portions of his own party. And that dishonesty is self-corrosive to any shared factual basis for political debate. It's a matter of tone and substance. A habitual reliance on crude personal insults
language edging toward or explicitly invoking violence, and a persistent framing of political opponents not as fellow citizens with different views, but as criminals, traitors, or enemies of the country itself. Rhetoric that reflects and encourages in his supporters an evident contempt for roughly half of the citizenry. Okay. The culminative effect is to transform what should be substantive disagreement over genuine complex policy question into an escalating contest of schoolyard insults, deepening the country's polarization, entrenching legislative gridlock, and making sound, deliberate decision-making measurably harder at precisely the moments such as a war, an economic downturn, a public health crisis, when it matters most. It's hard to imagine Americans' genuine adversaries watching this dynamic play out and feeling anything but satisfaction that the country's own leadership is doing a portion of their work for them. The tenth weakness is the torching of American soft power. Add all nine of the preceding threats together, and the sum is a real-time measurable collapse in how the United States is regarded around the world. What political scientists call its soft power, the accumulated respect and admiration that allows a country to lead through attraction and example rather than coercion alone. Trump remains popular among a scattering of like-minded political figures, mostly in parts of Latin America, but the broader trend line is unmistakable. America's flawed and increasingly embattled democratic system no longer commands the admiration it once did internationally. Its visibly aging infrastructure depresses rather than dazzles foreign visitors, and predatory trade and foreign policy choices have alienated countries that were historically among most reliable pro-Americans in the world, Canada and Denmark included. Excuse me. Perhaps most damaging of all is the erosion of simple aura of basic competence that durable global influence has always ultimately rested on. The sense that American leadership, whatever one's disagreements with specific policies, at least generally knew what it was doing. Erratic decision-making and a reliance on unqualified loyalists in place of experienced hands has worn that aura down substantially, to the point that in some international surveys, the United States now registers only marginally more favorably than nations like North Korea, Afghanistan, or Iran. A genuinely remarkable and sobering marker of just how far the country's global standing has fallen in a relative short span of time. The administration's most durable and ambiguous accomplishment on the available evidence has been the enrichment of Trump himself and those closest to him. No small feat, and quite possibly, in the judgment of many observers, the actual object of the whole enterprise from the start. His family will very likely end this term considerably richer than it began. The country, by nearly every other measure examined here, will end it weaker, more divided, less trusted than it has been in generation. And if it wasn't obvious at the outset, the record so far makes it hard to conclude otherwise. The promise to make America great again looks, from where things currently stand, like it was never really the point and simply a scam. This is DJ Safikar. Thank you for listening to Resistance here on KDVS 90.3 FM, Davis, California. Good evening and see you next week. All right. Let's see. I'm subbing for a music show on the radio station this Sunday from 6 to 8 p.m. Please tune in if you're free. Thank you.